doctor closed the door and said, I have some news for you. It's not as good as we had hoped, but we'll do all we can do. I know this news may cause your heart to be filled with fear and dread, but we'll do our best in every way.

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1: Here's your WLRV weather forecast for Southwest Virginia. I'm Eli, the weather guy. Overnight, mostly clear with a low around 45. On Tuesday, sunny with a high near 74. Clear on Tuesday night with a low around 47. On Wednesday, sunny with a high near 76. Clear on Wednesday night with a low around 50. On Thursday, sunny with a high near 77. Clear on Thursday night with a low around 49. And on Friday, sunny with a high near 78. A low around 50 on Friday night. 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
1: Here's your WLRV weather forecast for Southwest Virginia. I'm Eli, the weather guy. Overnight, mostly clear with a low around 45. On Tuesday, sunny with a high near 74. Clear on Tuesday night with a low around 47. On Wednesday, sunny with a high near 76. Clear on Wednesday night with a low around 50. On Thursday, sunny with a high near 77. Clear on Thursday night with a low around 49. And on Friday, sunny with a high near 78. A low around 50 on Friday night. Thanks for listening to your weather source for Southwest Virginia, WLRV.

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1: Here's your WLRV weather forecast for Southwest Virginia. I'm Eli, the weather guy. Overnight, mostly clear with a low around 45. On Tuesday, sunny with a high near 74. Clear on Tuesday night with a low around 47. On Wednesday, sunny with a high near 76. Clear on Wednesday night with a low around 50. On Thursday, sunny with a high near 77. Clear on Thursday night with a low around 49. And on Friday, sunny with a high near 78. A low around 50 on Friday night. Thanks for listening to your weather source for Southwest Virginia, WLRV.

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1: Here's your WLRV weather forecast for Southwest Virginia. I'm Eli, the weather guy. Overnight, mostly clear with a low around 45. On Tuesday, sunny with a high near 74. Clear on Tuesday night with a low around 47. On Wednesday, sunny with a high near 76. Clear on Wednesday night with a low around 50. On Thursday, sunny with a high near 77. Clear on Thursday night with a low around 49. And on Friday, sunny with a high near 78. A low around 50 on Friday night. 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
1: Here's your WLRV weather forecast for Southwest Virginia. I'm Eli, the weather guy. Overnight, mostly clear with a low around 45. On Tuesday, sunny with a high near 74. Clear on Tuesday night with a low around 47. On Wednesday, sunny with a high near 76. Clear on Wednesday night with a low around 50. On Thursday, sunny with a high near 77. Clear on Thursday night with a low around 49. And on Friday, sunny with a high near 78. A low around 50 on Friday night. 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
1: Here's your WLRV weather forecast for Southwest Virginia. I'm Eli, the weather guy. Overnight, mostly clear with a low around 45. On Tuesday, sunny with a high near 74. Clear on Tuesday night with a low around 47. On Wednesday, sunny with a high near 76. Clear on Wednesday night with a low around 50. On Thursday, sunny with a high near 77. Clear on Thursday night with a low around 49. And on Friday, sunny with a high near 78. A low around 50 on Friday night. 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

just a little country church. The congregation there was few. They were old-fashioned people, but their hearts were good and true.

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1: Here's your WLRV weather forecast for Southwest Virginia. I'm Eli, the weather guy. Overnight, mostly clear with a low around 45. On Tuesday, sunny with a high near 74. Clear on Tuesday night with a low around 47. On Wednesday, sunny with a high near 76. Clear on Wednesday night with a low around 50. On Thursday, sunny with a high near 77. Clear on Thursday night with a low around 49. And on Friday, sunny with a high near 78. A low around 50 on Friday night. Thanks for listening to your weather source for Southwest Virginia, WLRV.

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1: Here's your WLRV weather forecast for Southwest Virginia. I'm Mark Winston. Patchy fog this morning, otherwise sunny today with a high near 75. Clear tonight with low around 48. Tomorrow sunny with a high near 76. For tomorrow night, mostly clear with low around 51. On Thursday, sunny with a high near 78. Thursday night, clear with low around 50. For Friday, sunny with a high near 77. Friday night, partly cloudy with low around 50. And on Saturday, mostly sunny with a high near 76. Thanks for listening to your weather source for Southwest Virginia, WLRV 1380.

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1: Here's your WLRV weather forecast for Southwest Virginia. I'm Mark Winston. Patchy fog this morning, otherwise sunny today with a high near 75. Clear tonight with low around 48. Tomorrow sunny with a high near 76. For tomorrow night, mostly clear with low around 51. On Thursday, sunny with a high near 78. Thursday night, clear with low around 50. For Friday, sunny with a high near 77. Friday night, partly cloudy with low around 50. And on Saturday, mostly sunny with a high near 76. Thanks for listening to your weather source for Southwest Virginia, WLRV.

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1: Here's your WLRV weather forecast for Southwest Virginia. I'm Mark Winston. Patchy fog this morning, otherwise sunny today with a high near 75. Clear tonight with low around 48. Tomorrow sunny with a high near 76. For tomorrow night, mostly clear with low around 51. On Thursday, sunny with a high near 78. Thursday night, clear with low around 50. For Friday, sunny with a high near 77. Friday night, partly cloudy with low around 50. And on Saturday, mostly sunny with a high near 76. Thanks for listening to your weather source for Southwest Virginia, WLRV.

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1: Here's your WLRV weather forecast for Southwest Virginia. I'm Mark Winston. Patchy fog this morning, otherwise sunny today with a high near 75. Clear tonight with low around 48. Tomorrow sunny with a high near 76. For tomorrow night, mostly clear with low around 51. On Thursday, sunny with a high near 78. Thursday night, clear with low around 50. For Friday, sunny with a high near 77. Friday night, partly cloudy with low around 50. And on Saturday, mostly sunny with a high near 76. 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
2: 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In Ephesians chapter 2 and verse number 12, the Bible tells us what we once were. We were without Christ, we were without God, and we had no hope. But in verse number 13, there are just a few little words that change everything. The Bible says, but now in Christ Jesus. The Bible tells us that in Christ, we are made alive. In Christ, we become a new creature. But here the Bible tells us, but now in Christ Jesus, ye who were sometimes far off are made nigh by the blood of Christ. In the day that this book was written, there was a generation that could never come to God because they were not of a Jewish ancestry. But now the Bible teaches us that all the people in the world that were far from Christ, all the people that had no hope and were without God, they now can be made nigh by the blood of Christ. So until we meet again, thank God for what you are now in Christ Jesus, and may God bless you as you go.
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1: Here's your WLRV weather forecast for Southwest Virginia. I'm Mark Winston. Patchy fog this morning, otherwise sunny today with a high near 75. Clear tonight with low around 48. Tomorrow sunny with a high near 76. For tomorrow night, mostly clear with low around 51. On Thursday, sunny with a high near 78. Thursday night, clear with low around 50. For Friday, sunny with a high near 77. Friday night, partly cloudy with low around 50. And on Saturday, mostly sunny with a high near 76. 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
2: This is A Light for Your Pathway, the daily reading of a proverb. All scripture portions are from the King James Version of the Bible. And now, today's proverb. Today's light comes from Proverbs chapter 7. My son, keep my words and lay up my commandments with thee. Keep my commandments and live, and my law is the apple of thine eye. Bind them upon thy fingers, write them upon the table of thine heart. Say unto wisdom, thou art my sister, and call understanding thy kinswoman, that they may keep thee from the strange woman, from the stranger which flattereth with her words. For at the window of my house I looked through my casement, and beheld among the simple ones, I discerned among the youths a young man void of understanding, passing through the street near her corner, and he went the way to her house, in the twilight, in the evening, in the black and dark night. And behold, there met him a woman with the attire of an harlot, and subtle of heart. She is loud and stubborn, her feet abide not in her house. Now is she without, now in the streets, and lieth in wait at every corner. So she caught him, and kissed him, and with an impudent face said unto him, I have peace offerings with me. This day have I paid my vows. Therefore came I forth to meet thee, diligently to seek thy face, and I have found thee. I have decked my bed with coverings of tapestry, with carved works, with fine linen of Egypt. I have perfumed my bed with myrrh, aloes, and cinnamon. Come, let us take our fill of love until the morning. Let us solace ourselves with loves. For the goodman is not at home. He has gone a long journey. He hath taken a bag of money with him, and will come home at the day appointed. With her much fair speech she caused him to yield. With the flattering of her lips she forced him. He goeth after her straightway as an ox goeth to the slaughter, or as a fool to the correction of the stocks. Till a dart strike through his liver, as a bird hasteneth to the snare, and knoweth not that it is for his life. Hearken unto me now, therefore, O ye children, and attend to the words of my mouth. Let not thine heart decline to her ways, go not astray in her paths, for she hath cast down many wounded, yea, many strong men have been slain by her. Her house is the way to hell, going down to the chambers of death. We trust that the power of God's Word on today's edition of Light for Your Pathway was a blessing. Tune in again to Light for Your Pathway.
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1: Here's your WLRV weather forecast for Southwest Virginia. I'm Mark Winston. Patchy fog this morning, otherwise sunny today with a high near 75. Clear tonight with low around 48. Tomorrow sunny with a high near 76. For tomorrow night, mostly clear with low around 51. On Thursday, sunny with a high near 78. Thursday night, clear with low around 50. For Friday, sunny with a high near 77. Friday night, partly cloudy with low around 50. And on Saturday, mostly sunny with a high near 76. 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
3: The oldest book of the Bible, the book of Job, tells us that man that is born of woman is a few days and full of trouble. The question is not, are you going to face trouble? The answer to that is yes. The real question is, what will you do when that trouble comes? We return today to our study of this little book of Ruth. Now, we're going back in time 3,300 years, but isn't it fascinating how applicable the story of Ruth is to our world? Because here we are living in dark days spiritually, in days of great need. And what do we need? The exact same thing that Ruth needed and that Naomi's family needed. We need God. We need a divine intervention. And the only way to enter into the divine resources is through faith. And so we established already from verse number 1 that a famine had come. A famine was in the land. And that famines come to all people, even good people, even God's people. And they come for many different reasons, just like storms. They really are a parallel to storms in the Bible. Sometimes God used storms to chasten, as he did for Jonah. Sometimes he used storms to teach, as he did for the disciples. Well, sometimes God uses famine to bring judgment, as he did for the nation of Israel. But sometimes God may be using that same famine to bring someone to himself, as he is in the life of Naomi and in Ruth. And so God is at work. God is always at work. You can believe that. The question today is this: what will you do in the famine? And in Ruth chapter number 1, we find three distinct responses. When trouble comes, when the famine comes, when everything falls apart, when difficulty is all that you are dealing with, what will you do then? Let's begin, as the story begins, with the first main character. It is a man by the name of Elimelech. The Bible says in verse 1, there was a famine in the land, and a certain man of Bethlehem, Judah, went to sojourn in the country of Moab. He and his wife and his two sons. And the name of the man was Elimelech, and the name of his wife Naomi, and the name of his two sons Mahlon and Chilion, Ephrathites of Bethlehem, Judah. And they came into the country of Moab and continued there. And then you come to verse number 3, and Elimelech, Naomi's husband, died, and she was left and her two sons. So the first possibility, the first response in the famine is this: some people flee. I mean by that, they run. They think that a change of scenery, a change of geography, a change of circumstance will make things better. The psalmist, I think, articulated this well. He said, "I want to take the wings of the morning and dwell in the uttermost part of the sea." In other words, what he meant was, if I could just get out of here, get me a first-class ticket out of this place, maybe if I can escape, there'll be some relief. In that same psalm, he said, even there, God meets me. Even there, God is working. I can't flee from God's presence. And I think this is very important, because when we run, we're always running one direction or the other. We're either running toward the Lord or running away from the Lord. May I say to you that Elimelech, I believe, is a negative example. Now, did God turn it for good? Yes. Did God work in his wife after his death? Absolutely. Did the providence of God bring a wonderful redemption out of all this? Yes. Praise God for grace. But I think it's important to point out to you that Elimelech made some decisions that were not wise decisions, and there were consequences for those decisions. You see, he failed to wait on God. He failed to wait on God. If you jump down to verse number 6, the Bible says, this is after the death of Elimelech, that Naomi heard in the country of Moab how that the Lord had visited his people in giving them bread. Would you put yourself in the story for just a moment? What would have happened if they had waited? Elimelech, what if you had just stayed right where you are? I think sometimes people are looking for an out. They're looking to find some better circumstance. The grass is always greener on the other side, right? And yet the reality is oftentimes we quit just before the breakthrough. We stop praying just before the answer. We miss what God has for us because we try to find some shortcut to that. Could I point out to you that there were two men, both living in Bethlehem, both faced the famine, and both made a decision. Who were those two men? Elimelech and Boaz. Elimelech left, Boaz stayed. Who gets the blessing? Boaz does. Who sees the divine providence of God? Boaz does. Who gets to be a part of what God is doing? Boaz does. But Elimelech misses all of that because Elimelech tries to fix the problem his way instead of God's way. Can I tell you that time spent waiting on God is never wasted time? That in the waiting, God is working. Beware of getting ahead of the Lord, of running ahead of God, of fleeing circumstances, but in the midst of that, drifting from God. You know what the devil says? He says, don't go too far. You don't have to go too far away. Moab was only 20 or 30 miles. That's not far. He says, don't stay long. In fact, did you notice the Bible says they went to sojourn? That word literally means a temporary stay. Elimelech didn't mean to die in Moab. Elimelech didn't mean to live in Moab for very long. But isn't that always the way temptation comes? Don't go far. Don't stay long. And then how about this one? Don't give up much. It won't cost you much. Here is a man who went looking for life, and what did he find? He found death. Dear listener, I want to tell you today that there is something worse than bad circumstances. It's bad choices. Elimelech is never mentioned after verse 3. Boaz gets listed in the genealogical records of Christ in Matthew and in Luke. Elimelech missed all of that. Beware of making choices without seeking God's will and God's time and God's way, because not only will it affect you, it's also going to affect your family. You see, it's going to have an effect on his wife. It's going to bring her to bitterness. It's going to have effect on his sons, Mahlon and Chilion. Both of them will also die in the land of Moab. Did you know that Elimelech's name means "My God is King"? That's quite a name, isn't it? But it didn't live that way. Because instead of God ruling in his life, Elimelech was in charge. Elimelech was making the decisions. Did God overrule in the end? Yes. Oh, yes. Did God bring good out of evil? Absolutely. Did God bring fullness out of famine? Yes. Did God bring blessing?

0: blessing out of bitterness. You better believe it. But Elimelech never saw any of that. Who's king in your house? Who's king in your heart? Who sits on the throne and rules and reigns? That's what the verse in the New Testament, let the peace of God rule in your heart, means. Literally, let the peace of God sit on the throne and make the decision. You know, the truth of the matter is, all of us at times are looking for an out. But we don't need an out. You know what we need? We need God. And so I want to challenge you not to be Elimelech, not to flee, not to run, not to miss what God has for you. This is a man who lost more than he gained. Crisis hours always reveal. Crisis hours purge. Some people draw nearer, some people go further away from God. By the grace of God, when the famine comes, do not be an Elimelech.
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1: Here's your WLRV weather forecast for Southwest Virginia. I'm meteorologist Jim Rinaldi. This afternoon's going to be sunny with a high of 76. Clear tonight, low 48. Wednesday, sunny, high 76. Mainly clear Wednesday night, low 50. Thursday, sunny, high 78. We'll have a sunny day Friday with a high of 78. Saturday, mostly sunny, high 76. Few showers Sunday. 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
2: This is the More Sure Word Broadcast, a biblical preaching outreach of Pastor Brent Logan from the Sweet Springs Baptist Church in Ardmore, Alabama. We are so glad you've joined us today. And now, let's listen in from the pulpit of Pastor Logan.
3: Matthew chapter 27 and verse number 11 together. And Jesus stood before the governor, and the governor asked him, saying, "Art thou the king of the Jews?" And Jesus said unto him, "Thou sayest." And when he was accused of the chief priests and elders, he answered nothing. Then said Pilate unto him, "Hearest thou not how many things they witness against thee?" And he answered him to never a word, insomuch that the governor marveled greatly. Now at that feast of the governor was want to release unto the people a prisoner, whom they would. And they had then a notable prisoner called Barabbas. Therefore, when they were gathered together, Pilate said unto them, "Who will ye that I release unto you, Barabbas or Jesus, which is called Christ?" For he knew that for envy they had delivered him. When he was set down on the judgment seat, his wife sent unto him, saying, "Have thou nothing to do with that just man, for I have suffered many things this day in a dream because of him." But the chief priests and elders persuaded the multitude that they should ask Barabbas and destroy Jesus. The governor answered and said unto them, "Whether of the twain will ye that I release unto you?" They said, "Barabbas." Pilate saith unto them, "What shall I do then with Jesus, which is called Christ?" They all say unto him, "Let him be crucified." And the governor said, "Why? What evil hath he done?" But they cried out the more, saying, "Let him be crucified." When Pilate saw that he could prevail nothing, but that rather a tumult was made, he took water and washed his hands before the multitude, saying, "I am innocent of the blood of this just person. See ye to it." Then answered all the people and said, "His blood be on us and on our children." Pilate is a very interesting character in the Bible. He's a very successful man. He's a governor. He's just a man of this world. He is not a Jew. He has no dog in the fight with the Jews' religion. He doesn't even really care about the Jews' religion at all. In another portion of Scripture, he says, "Am I a Jew?" He's saying, "I don't know what you guys are fighting about, and I don't even care about your religion. I'm just trying to do my job." He is the typical man of this world that's just living his life, has a job, trying to do his job. And he's never confronted with Jesus Christ and never puts Jesus Christ in his mind. Jesus Christ is the farthest thing from Pilate's mind until Jesus was put before him. Never had a thought about him, didn't even care about it. I'm reminded of the scripture in Psalm 10, where the Bible says, "The wicked will not seek after God. God is not in all his thoughts."

don't know about Pilate's life. The Bible doesn't tell us. You can't just say that he lived a... You really can't say anything about his life. You don't know anything about his life. He's just a Roman governor. I don't even know if he was religious. He seems to be a very intricate part of the Roman system and the Roman government. If anything, his allegiance to Caesar and his allegiance to his own job is the most important thing in his life, is the Roman Empire. He probably is a part of that group that deified Caesar. Some archaeology is even maybe attested to some of that. I don't know how much of that's true and right or not, but nevertheless, Pilate just has no, even in his reasoning, he has no thoughts about God. He's not even interested in God. He's just interested in what he needs to go through in this life. Sort of like the average person that lives in our country and in our world. Just doesn't think about God, doesn't think about Jesus Christ. Just trying to live. But he is put in a situation that he has got to make a decision about Jesus. I think Almighty God puts every human being in that decision. I don't know when it happens. It might happen before death. It might happen early in life. I know the Bible says the grace of God that bringeth salvation hath appeared to all men. God somewhere down the road deals with a man's heart. And now he's dealing with Pilate's heart. He's not a priest. He's not a conniving religious person at all. And so they bring him to Jesus, and he immediately has questions. If he's going to be the governor, if he's going to be the judge, he has a lot of questions. Verse number 11 says, and Jesus stood before the governor, and the governor asked him, saying, art thou the king of the Jews? And Jesus said unto him, thou sayest. He wants to know, first of all, who Jesus is and who he claims to be. Are you really a king? They are accusing you of being a king and inciting rebellion and sedition against the emperor. Are you a king? And he said, thou sayest it, I'm a king. You know, that's the first question anybody has to ask and understand in their own mind who they think Jesus is. Who are you? Pilate asks 10 questions to Jesus. They're not all in the book of Matthew, but they're fascinating. You know, man has a lot of questions. I'm glad God has the answers. There are some questions, though, that man will ask that God's not even going to answer. Because some answers to some questions you don't even need to know. Matter of fact, look at your Bible. The Bible says in verse number 12, and when he was accused of the chief priests and elders, he answered nothing. Then said Pilate unto him, here's another question of Pilate to Jesus. Hearest thou not how many things they witness against thee? And he answered him to never a word, insomuch that the governor marveled greatly. There are some questions you have of God that God is not obligated to answer. But Pilate is shocked. He is dumbfounded, though many of his later questions are going to be rhetorical in nature. Matter of fact, I've noticed that. Sometimes people ask questions not because they want the answers. They ask questions for another motivation. That's some of what Pilate's questions are, not all of them. But he says, are you not going to answer me? Are you not going to answer the questions? Another place in another gospel, Pilate says this to Jesus. Speakest thou not unto me? Why aren't you talking to me about what they're saying about you? And he answered him, not a word. And he's shocked. And I think right here, the Bible says the governor greatly marveled. Because this man is a successful man. He's a smart man. And he's never seen somebody's life on the line not trying to get out of a death sentence. He's lived long enough that he's noticed that people's nature is to defend themselves. And he knows that there's somebody different in his courtroom. Oh, aren't you glad that Jesus isn't like us? And Pilate knows that. There is something very different about this man. In another exchange, in another gospel, the Jews come to him and say, you know, you got to kill this guy.

0: Because he made himself the Son of God, and that's blasphemy. And the Bible says Pilate was afraid when he heard that statement. And he went back to Jesus and did a double take on the question and basically said, where do you come from? Now, he knew that he came from the jurisdiction of Galilee because he and Herod already talked about the judgment of. He knew the geography of Jesus's jurisdiction, but he goes back to him and says, where are you really from? Because you're unlike anybody I've ever met. And they just said, you are the Son of God. You know, that's a question that everybody has to answer and has to come to their conclusion. Where do you think Jesus is from? Who do you really think that he is? Art thou the king? Who are you? What a great question. He asked some other questions, though. He said to Jesus, knowest thou not that I have power to condemn thee and power to release thee? He thinks that he's got power, but he doesn't understand the one standing before him has all power. Amen. Jesus says, thou couldst have no power at all, except it was given to thee from above. Now, I'm sure that put him back on his heels. Nobody ever talked to Pilate that way. He said another thing to Jesus. He said, what hast thou done? What have you done? Why is everybody so mad at you? Why does everybody hate you so much? What have you done? But the big question in Matthew's text is not what Jesus, he didn't ask Jesus what he's done. Look at verse 22. Pilate saith unto them, what shall I do then with Jesus, which is called Christ? The question Pilate and the question to people today is really not what Jesus has done. What are you going to do? Where are you going to come down in this decision in your own heart, in your own mind? What are you going to do? I preached a message years and years ago when I was in Virginia about on Resurrection Sunday. And I said, you know what? I'm not worried about the resurrection of Jesus Christ. I know what he did. I'm worried about your resurrection. I'm worried about where you're going to go. I'm worried about what's going to happen to you. What are you going to do at the resurrection? What are you going to do when you meet God? What are you going to do when you meet the judge? Pilate's questions just keep coming. Verse 23, he looks at the multitude, look at it. And the governor said, why? What evil hath he done? But they cried out the more, saying, let him be crucified. Pilate questions not Jesus. Now he questions the multitude. What has he done that's so bad? You know what's shocking? People hate the truth more than they hate anything. Jesus is the way, the truth, and the life. And people hated him and crucified him and were threatened by him. Why? Because the truth is just dangerous to people that don't know it and don't love it and don't want it. And the proof text is right here in the text. They've got Barabbas. Barabbas is a wicked man. Barabbas is a murderer. Barabbas is a thief. Barabbas is, he's the worst of the worst. But they have no problem with Barabbas. They have a problem with Jesus. It's like these self-righteous people in our country that want to point out the problems with so many other people, but they don't have a problem with children being trafficked, and they don't have a problem with babies being murdered before they're born. They don't have problems with certain people getting murdered. It's just the ones they like getting murdered. What's wrong with people? The truth. I mean, what did Charlie Kirk do that was so bad? He spoke the truth. And people didn't like it. Well, why don't you go kill somebody that raped somebody? Why don't you go kill somebody that molested a little... Every time I see another headline of some... I'm talking about babies being molested. It makes me so angry. Why doesn't our society raise up and just kill all those people? Why do they want to kill somebody that's never done a crime? because there's something about the truth that just infuriates people. And I tell you what, you need to check your heart. If somebody's preaching the Bible or somebody's reading or you're reading the Bible or something comes across you in your life that's truth and you get infuriated about it, you need to watch yourself, because right here you are in the crowd.
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1: Here's your WLRV weather forecast for Southwest Virginia. I'm meteorologist Jim Minaldi. This afternoon's going to be sunny with a high of 76, clear tonight, low 48. Wednesday, sunny, high 76, mainly clear Wednesday night, low 50. Thursday, sunny, high 78. We'll have a sunny day Friday with a high of 78. Saturday, mostly sunny, high

0: 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And now, here's Pastor Bruce.
1: Well, hello, friends. Welcome to We Preach Christ. This is Pastor Bruce Robinson. I hope you're having a great day today. We do thank you for tuning in to the broadcast, and I do pray that we can be a blessing and an encouragement to you through the preaching of God's Word on the broadcast today. As always, let me extend you an invitation to visit with us there at Swannanoa Heights Baptist Church. If you'd like to know more about the church, including where we're located, directions to our church, service times, all that can be found at the website, and that web address will be given at the end of the broadcast today. Well, today I'm going to begin playing for you a message I preached at church the other night on Wednesday. We've been going through Psalm 119, and we actually were finishing up that psalm after many weeks there. And so I want to play for you the message for those last eight verses, and I hope it'll be a blessing as you listen to it today.
2: Turn to Psalm 119. We're going to finish up Psalm 119 tonight, verses 169 to 176 this evening. The Word of God says, "Let my cry come near before thee, O Lord. Give me understanding according to thy word. Let my supplication come before thee. Deliver me according to thy word. My lips shall utter praise when thou hast taught me thy statutes. My tongue shall speak of thy word, for all thy commandments are righteousness. Let thine hand help me, for I have chosen thy precepts. I have longed for thy salvation, O Lord, and thy law is my delight. My soul live, and it shall praise thee, and let thy judgments help me. I have gone astray like a lost sheep. Seek thy servant, for I do not forget thy commandments." Very interesting. Again, I've enjoyed this going through these, and you know, you can see some things he's repeated, some of the themes or ideas he's repeated. And I think it's very interesting, these last eight verses, he's closing out this psalm. I found it interesting in the first two verses, 169, 170, though it's not exactly the same, there is a similarity to it where he says, "Let my cry come near before thee, O Lord." And then he says, "Let my supplication come before thee." First he says, "near before thee," and the other just "before thee." You know, again, I can't help but think of the verse, I quoted it a while ago. The Bible says, we can come boldly before the throne of grace. We can come into his presence, amen? And he says, "Let my cry come near before thee, let my supplication come before thee." You know, dear friend, he's the one we need to call to, amen? He's the one we need to run to. So often we'll go to others, or sometimes we'll rely upon ourselves trying to figure things out, or we'll go to ask someone else for help. And sometimes those situations may call for that in situations. But, you know, the last person we go to should not be the Lord, amen? He should be the first person we go to. And I see first on verse 169, a plea for understanding. He says here, "Let my cry come near before thee, O Lord. Give me understanding according to thy word." Interesting here, this cry, this plea, as he's crying out the Lord. And his cry here is, his plea is for understanding. And where does understanding come from? According to thy word. You know, that's where we truly get understanding, the wisdom of the Lord, the truth of God's word. You know, it's a shame that so many Christians today are looking for understanding in so many other ways, so many other places, worldly wisdom. They're looking for it in so many other avenues, you know. And dear friend, really, it's changed their worldview. It's changed their perception of things oftentimes, that's what gets them off sometimes. What gets them going the wrong way is because they're looking for understanding in the wrong places. But God's wisdom is what we need. I couldn't help it. I thought about James 1:5, where he says, "If any man lack wisdom, let him ask of God, which giveth to all men liberally and upbraideth not." And I've said here before, two prayers, there may be more, but I know for certain two prayers that God never refuses to answer. One is the prayer of salvation. Amen. If someone truly is wanting to be saved, God will answer that prayer. And second is, if we want wisdom, God will give it to us. He said he would. And I think, honestly, that's a prayer, and I've said before, I felt convicted in my heart about it, not praying for it. I think we probably should pray for that daily. You know, God, give me wisdom for today. Give me wisdom for my situation, for my life. We ought to seek God's wisdom every day. And I think it's kind of what the psalmist is saying here. This is a plea for understanding. And understanding, real understanding, comes from God's word. You know, there in Proverbs 1, especially chapters 1 and 2, but throughout the book of Proverbs, it speaks about understanding. It speaks about wisdom, those things, having understanding and knowledge, all those things. And God wants to give us understanding. He wants to give us wisdom. And we need wisdom, certainly. And so here, a plea for understanding. And then second of all, a prayer for deliverance. He says, "Let my supplication come before thee, deliver me according to thy word." Again, according to thy word.
3: Now, this word deliverance, or this, he says deliver me, a lot that we're thinking many times about persecution or other things we're going through, just difficulties of life. But I couldn't help as I thought about this, how many people today are so bound, are so entangled by so many things. You know, there's all kinds of books, bestsellers, you know, people write about all kinds of things, how to get this to your life together here and how to get free from this and how to all these kind of things. And I believe truly, dear friend, that the answer is in God's word. People that are eaten up by guilt, people that are eaten up by so many different things in their life. You know, you could just name it, all these things. People, this victim mentality, everybody going back in their life and blaming everything today for how mom and dad failed them or how other things in their life failed them. And I don't mean to belittle all those things. I understand all of us have things in life that have influenced us. You know, bent the tree a certain way that with a sapling and now we're growing that way. All of us have baggage. All of us have things in our life that have turned us a certain way or have affected us in a certain way. But this victim mentality is killing us. And I truly believe that this, he says, deliver me according to thy word. I think, therefore, if we get in God's word, there is so much deliverance in God's word. To be free from guilt, to be free from fear. I think people are afraid of everything. He's not giving us a spirit of fear, but the power of love and a sound mind. Again, these people that their minds are just so entangled with things and they're just beaten down. I'm not belittling true, serious situations. I remember hearing people, even some preachers before talk, you know, almost belittle depression and things like that. I understand those things are real. I am in no way trying to belittle those things. But I will say this, some people, I think, put themselves in situations like that. They create that kind of problem in their life. Because instead of trusting God and giving those things to God, they hang on to them and they entangle themselves and burden themselves, and God wants to give them victory. And here the psalmist, his prayer for deliverance, let my supplication come before thee, deliver me according to thy word. I think all the answers that we need are in God's word. It may not say, thou shalt not do this or thou shalt do this, but the principles are there. I believe all the principles are there. And I think that's why so often the devil tries his best to get us away from God's word. You know, this morning in chapel, we had a man preach, and afterwards Pastor Creed got up and he said, everybody, all the kids after it was over, bowed their heads. And he just asked the question. He said, how many of you have a daily time that you read the word of God? And not many kids raised their hands. And he said, how many of you sporadically, you know, you already, and more raised hands. And he said, how many of you never? And maybe just a couple raised their hands that way. And I thought, that's the problem. But it's not just the kids. I truly believe if we ask that question in most churches to adults, the ratio is probably pretty close to the same. You know, I think a lot of Christians just don't read the Bible. And if we do read it, sometimes we're just, you know, running through it. We're not really getting in our hearts, saturating ourselves with it. And then many times we read it, but we don't follow it. What good is that? Now, again, we ought to read it, but this is God's answer. This is the solution to life's problems, amen? And so we need to do that. And so I was taken by that when I read it. Let my supplication come before thee. Deliver me according to thy word. Now, again, it could be through him to give deliverance from persecution and deliverance from all kinds of other things. Certainly, spiritual warfare and battles that we're in, all those things certainly are there. But my mind, as I read it, I thought so many people, they have so many hang-ups, so many issues, so many things that are beating them down, especially when I say guilt. There's so many people that eat up by guilt, that God's forgiven them, they can't forgive themselves. The devil, he just keeps pouring it on, and they can't get through that. And they're not out in sin, but they're doing

0: But nothing, just beaten down by guilt. Get in God's word. See what God's word says. We're forgiven. Now, that doesn't mean, I'm forgiven. I'm just going to do whatever I want to. No, but different. We ought to live in victory. We sing that song, I'm on the winning side. I'm on the winning side. We ought to live like victors. The Bible says we're more than conquerors in him. Amen. And so many people live the defeated life. God didn't mean for us to live a defeated life. We live like paupers spiritually. But God, we're children of the king. Amen. And God's got the best for us. We ought to understand that. One man talked about, this is the author, he said he asked for his deliverance according to the promises of God. Talking about according to thy word, it's beautiful to observe the oil of the psalmist's faith, seeing the flame of his supplication. Every petition is urged upon the warrant of a promise, according to thy word. I like that. According to thy word, claim the promises of God. What has God promised us in his word? William Cooper, it looks like Cowper, but William Cooper, I think he wrote, There Is a Fountain, he wrote one of the songs, Is There a Fountain, one of the songs about the blood, but Spurgeon quoted him, one of his works, he said, many prayers hath he made to God in this psalm, now in the end he prays for his prayers, that the Lord will let them come before him, amen, God, hear my prayers, amen, he's bringing us before the Lord, and certainly we understand a prayer for deliverance, and we claim those things based on the promises of God's word, according to thy word, and so I plead for understanding, God, give me understanding of your word. A prayer for deliverance. And then I think here we see the praise of enlightenment, if I can say it that way. He says, verse 1, saying, when my lips shall utter praise, when thou hast taught me thy statutes. I think it's really interesting. He says that my lips shall utter praise when. He's telling us when it's going to happen. When thou hast taught me thy statutes. One man said this. He said his lips could praise God because they had been taught his word. You know, it's not natural. And that doesn't come natural to us many times. We have to be taught those things. His lips didn't praise God by nature. He was taught, the plea for understanding, when God opened his eyes, that's why I use the word enlightenment, when God taught him those truths, those truths were revealed to him, that was enlightened. If I can use, again, that word, the enlightenment, his eyes opened to the truth. Again, I think that's why the devil does his best to, we make the choices, but to keep us out of God's word. But God taught him these truths. And boy, doesn't God teach us? We're reading the word of God. God will just bring something out of the word of God to us. Or sometimes in life, God will reinforce the truths of his word in our life. And so the word of God here informs him. It was what informed his praise. Again, I'm not against praising God at all. But I think a lot of times, and I hope I can get this across right, it's all emotional. You know, we get worked up about sending emotion. And nothing's wrong with emotions, but the catalyst of the prayer is just emotion. And I wonder, is God really getting all the glory from that if it's just emotion? But when we're enlightened to the truth of God's word and we get understanding from God's word, that's why he said, my lips will utter praise when you've taught me your truth. What's he praising God for? Not some emotion. His praise is generated from the truth. And that's why, dear friend, even when things are hard and difficult and bad, I'm not just going to praise God based on circumstances. I can praise him based on truth, no matter what the circumstances are, because his truth is always right. His truth is always the same. Amen. And so I think, again, that matter of being taught those things, that word taught, really this grabbed me when I read that. You know, one author said this, and yet who of us are fit to praise except those whom God has taught? The new song ill accords with the old heart. I read after one man, he said this, I think the words he used was, he said that teaching brings about thanksgiving of God's word. I think that's so true. When God teaches us those things and our eyes are open to the truth of God's word, maybe something we've never seen before, we're like, wow, look at that truth. Or maybe it's just a reminder. It creates that truth, that teaching of that truth creates in us a thankful heart, doesn't it? So teaching brings about thanksgiving. I like that. And so again, the praise of enlightenment, his praise was not based on just something emotional. His praise was not based on something that was fleeting or whatever. His praise was based on him having learned, having been taught the truth of God's word. So therefore, his praise was based on truth.
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1: Here's your WLRV weather forecast for Southwest Virginia. I'm meteorologist Jim Minaldi. This afternoon's going to be sunny with a high of 76. Clear tonight, low 48. Wednesday, sunny, high 76. Mainly clear Wednesday night, low 50. Thursday, sunny, high 78. We'll have a sunny day Friday with a high of 78. Saturday, mostly sunny, high 76. Few showers Sunday. 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
2: 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But right now, let's get right into today's message, and may the Lord bless you as you listen to the Word of God. Now, if you're visiting, I'm preaching a series of sermons through the Gospel of John. I've preached through John before, but this series is an attempt to focus on what John said he wrote the book for in John chapter 20. When he said in John 20 that he wrote this particular book, that you might know that Jesus is the Christ, and that knowing that, you would be born again, you'd be saved, you'd have eternal life. And so John wrote the Gospel of John so that we would better know Jesus Christ. Most of you ought to be able to say with me that you desire to know Him better, that you want to have a more intimate relationship with Him, that you ought to be able to say, like Paul the Apostle, that I may know Him and the power of His resurrection. You ought not to be satisfied with nominal Christianity and a nominal relationship with Jesus Christ. You ought to want it to be stronger and better and so on. And so in this series, I'm trying to focus on what evidently John was focused on, and that is to magnify Jesus Christ, to help us to better know Jesus Christ. So in chapter 1, we talked about Jesus Christ as the Word of God with a capital W. In chapter 2, we talked about the Lamb of God. In chapter 3, we talked about God being lifted up, and that was God's finest hour. And we talked in chapter 4 about the God of whosoever. That was last week with the woman of Samaria. And at the end of chapter 4, we didn't talk about it last week, Jesus heals this nobleman's son. I think it would be good for us to read that quickly. It's not the message, but back up to chapter 4 and verse 46. So Jesus came again unto Cana, into Cana of Galilee, where he made the water wine, and there was a certain nobleman whose son was sick at Capernaum. When he heard that Jesus was come out of Judea into Galilee, he went unto him and besought him that he would come down and heal his son, for he was at the point of death. Then said Jesus unto him, except you see signs and wonders, ye will not believe. I will interject this for you. Many times in the Gospels, Jesus does miracles. In the three synoptic Gospels, he does over 20. In John's Gospel, he does only 8. But in John's Gospel, of the 8 miracles, 6 of those are unique to John. They're not found in the other Gospels. So John has a different perspective, a different take on Jesus Christ. And when John does these miracles, many times the word signs is used where it's not used in other Gospels. And the point is, God is using Jesus Christ to help people to believe that He is God. And God wants them to see who God really is through His Son. So that's why we have all this material. And then in verse 49, the nobleman saith unto him, sir, come down ere my child die. Jesus said unto him, go thy way, thy son liveth. And the man believed the word that Jesus had spoken unto him, and he went his way. And as he was now going down, his servants met him and told him, saying, thy son liveth. Then inquired he of them the hour when he began to amend. And they said unto him, yesterday at the 7th hour, the fever left him. So the father knew that it was at the same hour in the which Jesus said unto him, thy son liveth, and himself believed, and his whole house. This is again the second miracle that Jesus did when he was come out of Judea into Galilee. He said, what time did that happen? It was at the same time that Jesus said, thy son liveth. That's when it happened. The power of the Word of God, the spoken Word of God. But the reason I wanted to read this little story here is in verse 46, it says there was a certain nobleman. A certain nobleman. Now in John chapter 3, there's a man named Nicodemus. We talked in John 4 about a woman, a Samaritan. In chapter 5, verse 5, which is what we're preaching on today, and a certain man was there. In chapter 11, verse 1, it says there was a certain man, and that man happened to be Lazarus. So we're dealing today in chapter 5 with a certain man. There's a reason I want to emphasize that. I'll make it clear here in just a few moments. But here is a certain man who's had an infirmity for 38 years. So I just want to give you a little background, a few facts to help us hopefully appreciate this story. This happens at a feast, according to verse 1. Nobody knows what feast it is. Most people would guess that it's the Passover, but you really can't prove that necessarily. All we know is that at a feast, there's going to be more people there than normal. Jesus knows when to show up, and Jesus knows when to leave. Jesus knows when to be somewhere and when to not be somewhere. And there's a big crowd here, more than usual. There's always a crowd there because the Bible says there's a pool, and this pool is called the Pool of Bethesda. That name means the House of Mercy. Is it not almost ironic or paradoxical that at the House of Mercy is a big crowd of people that are impotent, blind, halt, and withered? Sounds like the House of Misery, doesn't it? Did you know Jesus Christ can turn a house of misery into a house of mercy?
3: Amen.
2: Did you know He can take a

0: house where there's a lot of misery and brokenness and sickness and lameness, spiritually speaking, and he can make it whole. Jesus Christ can do that. I don't know what's at your house today. I don't know what you're going through. I just know Jesus Christ is the answer to your misery. Jesus Christ can fix the problem. And so here he is at this pool called Bethesda, means the house of mercy. Bet means house. Thesda means mercy. It's like Bethlehem. Beth is house. Lehem is bread. It's the house of bread. Bethel is the house of God. Bethsaida is the house of fishing. So when you see that word Beth in your Bible, there's usually a reason for that. And in this pool, and there's a lot of different opinions about this pool, most of the historians I read say this pool, and by the way, they have found this place with these five porches in the last 100 years. A lot of the archaeologists said the Bible's wrong because there is no such place, and now they found it. Archaeologists are always having to apologize. Just believe your Bible. Amen. And many say that this pool is larger than an Olympic-sized swimming pool. It has five porches, which is basically places around the pool, and has canopies on them. And underneath these canopies are these probably hundreds of people. Many people believe there's thousands here on this particular day. So it's a very large place. The Bible says in verse 3, in these lay a great multitude. So however big this pool is, there's a multitude there. There's not just two or three people. It's not a kiddie pool. All right, so it's a big place with a bunch of people. The Bible says there's a multitude, possibly thousands, of impotent folk in verse 3. Impotent meaning weak, sickly, diseased. Can you imagine the scene? Possibly thousands of people laying around, some of them probably with open sores and wounds, some of them perhaps lepers, some of them paralytic, some of them, who knows what's gathered around this pool, and no doubt many of them bitter. Probably hopeless. I mean, this guy's been there 38 years. Many of them probably brokenhearted. Many of them probably got up ever so often looking for mom or dad or aunt or uncle or brother or sister or a cousin to come by and help them, and they didn't show up. I mean, in a period of time, you can imagine what all happened at this pool. This is a place of brokenness. This is a place of depression and defeat and places, a place where people are crushed in their spirit. And in this chapter, the impotent meets the omnipotent. The man who can't meets the man who can. The powerless meets the powerful. God, you ever heard this phrase, God helps those who help themselves? I've heard that. I believe there's some truth to it. But I can tell you this, he sure helps those that cannot help themselves. I know there's times that he helps those that will help themselves, and sometimes God's waiting on you to do something, but I sure am glad he can help you when you cannot help yourself. There's probably somebody like that in here today. And so I'm going to take this story today and talk about three things in particular. And I've struggled with it, but I believe I finally nailed it where I'm going to tell you what God wants me to tell you, and that is, number one, some devotional lessons. I'm going to call that the pastoral emphasis in this book. The pastoral emphasis in this chapter. Then I'm going to talk to you about John's emphasis. He's the one that wrote the book. And then I want to show you the Lord's emphasis. So I just want to go through this chapter, try to give you a few of the things that I believe God would have me to share with you. And the first thing I want to talk about is when God is moving. Now it's interesting, the Bible says there in verse 3, they're waiting for the moving of the water. And then verse 4 says, for an angel went down at a certain season into the pool and troubled the water. Now, is that from God or not? So they're waiting on God to move. They're waiting on... Now, I know that that verse is not in the New Bibles. That's their problem. It's in our Bible. It's the Word of God. If I don't understand the verse, it doesn't mean I'm supposed to throw it out. I'll talk about that in just a moment, but here's a bunch of people, and they're waiting on God to do something. There are crowds at every feast in the Bible in Jerusalem, but at this particular feast, Jesus is there. That usually gets a bigger crowd. Now, there's a reason I'm telling you this. In Mark chapter 2, the Bible says it was noised that Jesus was in the house. And I mean, they're coming down. They can't find a place to get in. They can't find a place to stand because Jesus is at work in the house. In Luke chapter 8, when that demoniac got healed, after Jesus healed him, he's sitting, he's clothed, and he's in his right mind. They told it in the city, and they told it in the country, the Bible says. And people from the city and the country went out to see what was going on. In John chapter 9, a blind beggar is healed, and the Bible says the neighbors came to see about it and said, "Is not this he that sat and begged?" Remember, all throughout your Bible, you've got stories like the Samaritan woman who, when she got right with God, she went in and many of the people believed because of what God did in her life. Here's my message to you this morning, Cornerstone Baptist Church. I've been preaching it to you for 35 years. Churches today want a great website. They want a big fancy billboard. They want a YouTube channel. They want to make sure that you can see them broadcast all over the planet. Moody said, "Get on fire for God and the world to come to watch you burn." I want you to hear me, Cornerstone. The greatest advertisement for Cornerstone Baptist Church is a changed life. The greatest advertisement for Jesus Christ is a satisfied customer. If people come here and you're full of zeal and excitement and passion, it'll be contagious. A changed life with victory over the things the world struggles with will get their attention. If you let God work in your life, you won't have to advertise it. It'll be obvious to everybody around you. I don't understand why people think they're going to draw a crowd with all of the gimmicks and the games and the pizza parties and the dance teams and all of that stuff. The church down the road will come up with something bigger and better. What'll make a difference is a changed life. When God is working at your house, there'll be people asking you questions. When your marriage is on the brinks and God puts it back together, God will use you to make a difference in some other marriage. When you're a wayward teenager and you get right with God, you know what? He'll use you to help some other wayward teenager. If it's real. When God is at work, He'll use your life, He'll use your family, He'll use your church, and He will draw others through you. It's not something you can manufacture. It's not something you can drum up. It has to be real. If there's anything I believe is pretty obvious that we don't think about very often is most people know whether or not you're real. You realize that? Most people know whether you're real. But listen, if you're truly saved, you know what Jimbo Webb is? He's a walking miracle. Amen. You know what Dave McMillan is? He's a walking miracle. Clayton Doss, you know what he's a walking miracle. Heath Fuchsner is a walking miracle. Do you really believe that you are saved because of a supernatural work of God where the Holy Spirit came in and regenerated you and gave you new life? If you're truly saved by the power of the Holy Spirit, you're a child of God. Say amen.
1: Amen.
0: You're a walking miracle. God had to do that. Religion can't save you. Living a good life will not save you. Doing your best will not save you. Going to church will not save you. But allowing God the Holy Spirit to come in and change you and rebirth you and give you a second birth and adopt you into the family of God, that is the greatest miracle you'll ever see. God's not doing what He did in the Gospels now, but He's saving souls. And the proof, you see, people say, what's the greatest proof for God? Some say prophecy. Some say the Jew. Some say the Bible. The greatest proof for God today is a changed life. And He changed my life. You see, you ought to be God's best billboard. Your family is our website. Amen. Amen.
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1: Here's your WLRV weather forecast for Southwest Virginia. I'm Nick Rice. As we head through the rest of the afternoon, it's going to stay sunny with a high of 72. Tonight, mostly clear, star-filled skies, a low down to 45 first thing in the morning. On Tuesday, it's going to be another sunny day with a high of 74 expected. Tuesday night, clear skies, low of 47 in the morning. On Wednesday, a sunny day and a high of 76. 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
1: Greetings in the name of the Lord Jesus Christ. My name is Scott Suttle, the pastor of Lighthouse Baptist Church in Blacksburg, South Carolina. We do thank you for listening today and invite you to stay tuned for the entire program right here on the Baptist Lighthouse radio broadcast. As we open the Bible and preach the Word of God, we pray that it'll help your heart as you listen.

Welcome back, dear friend, to the Baptist Lighthouse radio program. Such a joy to have you listening today. We began this week on a new study of great chapters of the Bible, great in their content relating to different subjects that are discussed in the Bible. This week, we are in 1 Corinthians chapter number 15, the great resurrection chapter. We preach Monday on the gospel and how the resurrection is the bedrock of the gospel and what we believe. Without the resurrection, our preaching is vain. Our faith is vain. If Christ

Christ be not raised, ye are yet in your sins. And thank God, all of that is not true because Jesus has risen from the dead. So the resurrection is the very foundation of what we believe as Christians, as children of God. Because He lives, thank God we can live also. And that pertains to the gospel. On Tuesday, we spoke about the resurrection in 1 Corinthians chapter 15 and how it relates to the believer. We looked at Paul's life, how he said, I am what I am by the grace of God. And there would be no hope in Paul's life or any other's life without the resurrection. We have hope of our future because Jesus Christ rose from the dead, Christ the first fruits, then they that are His afterward at His coming. And thank God for the promise of one of these days, if we go by way of death, that these bodies that have been laid in a grave one day will come forth as Jesus Christ will come for His own. And the Bible says the dead in Christ shall rise first, and we which are alive and remain will be caught up together to meet the Lord in the air. So there is hope, there is promise for the believer, for those who have trusted Christ as their Savior, that one day will live forever with Jesus Christ. Now that body is laid in a grave, and of course the term in the scripture is used that body is asleep. Listen, we don't believe in soul sleep. We believe in to be absent from the body is to be present with the Lord, that if somebody dies, they are immediately in the presence of Jesus Christ. But when the Lord comes again, all of that will be brought together at His coming. So the resurrection is mentioned here in relation to the gospel as this great chapter begins. It also tells us how the resurrection relates to the believer, those that are in Christ. Paul being a great example of that, as he was what he was by the grace of God. Today, we want to begin in verse number 30. The Bible says, and why stand we in jeopardy every hour? I protest by your rejoicing which I have in Christ Jesus our Lord, I die daily. If after the manner of men I have fought with beasts at Ephesus, what advantageth it me if the dead rise not? Let us eat and drink, for tomorrow we die. Be not deceived, evil communications corrupt good manners. Awake to righteousness and sin not, for some have not the knowledge of God. I speak this to your shame. Here in these verses that we have read today is a little glimpse of how the resurrection of Christ applies to our daily life. Paul is simply explaining to these Corinthian believers, what has it profited me? What have I gained by giving of myself to have even fought with beasts at Ephesus if the dead rise not? Why should I go through such suffering and hardship in this life for the name of Christ if the dead are not going to rise at all? If there is no resurrection, then why am I doing what I'm doing in the name of Jesus Christ? That is a very fatalistic view of life. In other words, if there is no life after death, we might as well eat and drink, for tomorrow we die. We might as well just live it up, not having any concern about eternity or spiritual things or heavenly things. Let's just go ahead and do what we want to while we have breath in these bodies. That is fatalism. And that is what Paul was explaining to the Corinthians of proof of the resurrection. Listen, we do these things and suffer in the name of Jesus Christ and are persecuted because we do have hope of life.

0: life after death. We do believe the dead rise again. We do believe in the resurrection not only of our Savior Jesus Christ, but we believe those who die in Christ will be raised again. Listen, don't you be deceived, because the resurrection does have bearing on your daily life and how you live from each day to each day. Verse 33 says this, "Be not deceived. Evil communications corrupt good manners." And in context, it's that evil communication of fatalism that you are not going to live after you die. That's humanism, that there is no God and that there is no life after death, so you just live any way you want to. That will corrupt good manners. That will corrupt how you live. Listen, we don't believe that. We believe that is heresy. We believe that is anti-God and against the Scriptures. We do believe that we will give an account for what we have done in these bodies, whether they be good or bad, when we as believers stand before the judgment seat of Christ. There is going to be life after death. There is going to be a resurrection, and you will give an account to a holy God. Don't be deceived by the conversation of sinners, by the conversation of this old world that teaches that there is no God and there is no accountability. Just live it up, they say. Just have a good time, eat, drink. Tomorrow you're going to die, so you better enjoy it now. You better understand, dear friend, one day you will give an account to God. Paul said, "I die daily. I die to this flesh. I die to fleshly desires so that I might live unto God." That is a spiritual crucifying of this flesh so that his spirit and he might have a spiritual life, not given over to the appetites of his body. We need to reckon ourselves dead. The book of Romans chapter number 6 says it this way in verse 11. "Likewise reckon ye also yourselves to be dead indeed unto sin, but alive unto God through Jesus Christ our Lord. Let not sin therefore reign in your mortal body, that ye should obey it in the lust thereof, neither yield ye your members as instruments of unrighteousness unto sin, but yield yourselves unto God as those that are alive from the dead, and your members as instruments of righteousness unto God." How should we live? We should live as a resurrected life, one who has died with Christ, and one who has been raised again to walk in newness of life. You ought to live like you have experienced a resurrection in Christ. The resurrection does have bearing on how we live day to day. Another verse in the New Testament, Galatians chapter 2, verse number 20 says this, "I am crucified with Christ, nevertheless I live, yet not I, but Christ liveth in me. And the life which I now live in the flesh, I live by the faith of the Son of God, who loved me and gave himself for me." I'm crucified with Christ, that's a death, but oh, thank God I live because Christ liveth in me. Because he lives, thank God I can live. Because he's alive, thank God I'm alive. So we need to live in a resurrected life. 1 Corinthians chapter number 15 says this in verse number 34, "Awake to righteousness and sin not, for some have not the knowledge of God. I speak this to your shame." We die daily, as Paul said in verse 31, but in verse 34, there is a daily resurrection which is awake to righteousness. Die to sin, die to the flesh, die to self, but arise, awake to righteousness. The Bible says some have not the knowledge of God. Some people don't understand what God and His Word are all about. They need a resurrection. They need a new life. There are those that pump humanism and this social agenda and all of this fatalism that we've preached about today upon this generation, that the only heaven they'll ever experience or know is in their life on this earth, and that could not be farther from the truth. We believe what God's Word says, that Jesus Christ came to this earth, that He died for our sin, that He rose from the dead the third day, amen. And by us repenting of our sin and by faith asking Jesus Christ to be our Savior, we can have eternal life through the resurrection of Jesus Christ. I'm glad I have a new life in Christ, because me as a sinner who was dead in trespasses and sins have been made alive in Christ and has given me eternal life. Friend, I hope you know the Lord as your Savior. The resurrection has a bearing upon your life even after you get saved, that you might daily live in the power of His resurrection. Friend, that's all the time we have for the program today. May the Lord richly bless you is our prayer.
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1: Here's your WLRV weather forecast for Southwest Virginia. I'm Nick Rice. As we head through the rest of the afternoon, it's going to stay sunny with a high of 72. Tonight, mostly clear, star-filled skies, a low down to 45 first thing in the morning. On Tuesday, it's going to be another sunny day with a high of 74 expected. Tuesday night, clear skies, low of 47 in the morning. On Wednesday, a sunny day and a high of 76. Thanks for listening to your weather source for Southwest Virginia, WLRV.
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1: Here's your WLRV weather forecast for Southwest Virginia. I'm Nick Rice. As we head through the rest of the afternoon, it's going to stay sunny with a high of 72. Tonight, mostly clear, star-filled skies, a low down to 45 first thing in the morning. On Tuesday, it's going to be another sunny day with a high of 74 expected. Tuesday night, clear skies, low of 47 in the morning. On Wednesday, a sunny day and a high of 76. Thanks for listening to your weather source for Southwest Virginia, WLRV.

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All right, thank you so much for that kind word of introduction. Thanks to each and every one of you for tuning in today. I'm Brother James, and I greet you in the name of our Lord and Savior Jesus Christ, the Lamb of God, which taketh away the sin of the world. And I welcome you to the Preaching of the Cross radio broadcast. It is our indescribable. It lies beyond our ability to describe. How's that? The great joy that is ours in hearing from men and women the world over who have been helped and blessed, and most importantly, who have come to know the Lord Jesus Christ as their personal Savior, been born again, going to live forever because God has allowed us to preach His Word over these airwaves. Let me give you just a little sampling. I was reading through, I am not exaggerating, I was reading through about 200 messages last night and this morning. And here is a letter that comes, I'll read you three that have come from Africa just this week. Dear sir, I am very delighted to write you this letter. The reason I am writing you is I want you to be my friend. At first, sir, our family were worshiping small gods, but now we are born again, and we go to a church very far from here. We do not have money to take a vehicle to church, so we listen. We listen to your preaching in our home. I will end my letter here, but thank you so very much, and may God bless you. We are now born again by the Spirit of the Lord. Isn't that tremendous? Here's another one. I have received your preaching. In fact, Brother James, I like your preaching because the information on the cassette track that I heard has changed my life. I was not a Christian, but I heard the message playing

I heard the word of God, and I am very happy now to be a Christian. I have given myself to Jesus Christ. Thank you. Thank you all. May God bless you for sending me the good news. And he surely has. Here's one from a student, a university student. And this young man writes, I thank you immensely for what you have done. By the grace of God, I hope you are well. Thy word said, let us come before his presence with thanksgiving and make a joyful noise unto his holy name. I am very glad to learn many scriptures from your powerful words, from a Christian friend 3 days ago who told me that I could hear this message. The word was heart-touching, and my soul repented, and I was converted at the end of the program. I am requesting that you pray for me and send me any Christian literature you have to enable me to hear more of these words of the scriptures of God. I am a student in a university. I need the word. I need to be supported by your prayers. I need to grow spiritually as I do my academic work at school. I hope you remember me in your prayers, but know that I have received God's gift. I am now born again. Isn't that wonderful? What a thrill to go to the mailbox and hear from these who have come to know Jesus Christ as their personal Savior, passed from darkness into light, from death unto life, from eternity in hell to eternity in heaven, and we are so thrilled to be able to preach the Word of God, not only in our home country, the United States of America, but in the regions beyond, and so much of that preaching through this marvelous means that God has given us of radio broadcasting. Thank you for praying for us, and we hope you'll continue to do so. We're in Proverbs chapter 14, and we left off last time at verse 19. In fact, we finished our remarks on verse 19, so we start at verse 20 today. Proverbs chapter 14, verse 20, the poor is hated even of his own neighbor, but the rich hath many friends. May I point out to you, Mr. Poor Man, that the rich man doesn't have friends because of his personality, and he doesn't have friends because he's a charming and witty sort of fellow. The rich man has many friends because he's got a lot of money, and people want his money. They don't want him, they want his money. If you don't believe it, ask the fellow that's gone down in history, known as the prodigal son. As long as he was spending his inheritance with the right hand and the left, he had quite a company round about him. But as soon as the money ran out, the so-called friends ran out. The rich often deceive themselves into thinking they're popular or well-liked. The rich often deceive themselves into thinking that people really actually can stand their ill manners and their ego, when the truth of the matter is, it's just that money that attracts people like a flame attracts a moth. Verse 21, he that despiseth his neighbor sinneth. Well, if a poor man's hated of his own neighbor and it's a sin to do that, then you had better follow the teaching of the Lord Jesus Christ and love all men with a pure heart fervently and treat everybody rightly and properly. But he that hath mercy on the poor, happy is he. God will not only bless the poor man because you have been a friend to him, but he'll bless you for being a friend to that poor man. Do they not err that devise evil? But mercy and truth shall be to them that devise good. In all labor there is profit. Here's a great Bible truth and a great Bible lesson. God rewards hard work, and regardless of the size of the paycheck, if you'll work the way God told you to work and labor the way God told you to labor, you'll not want, you'll not lack, you'll not do without you nor your family. But the talk of the lips tendeth only to penury. Talking about going to work, talking about needing a job, talking about showing up in the morning on time, talking about doing a good job and
providing for your family, doesn't put one crumb on the table. It's not enough to talk about it, you've got to do it. Now, according to the book of Proverbs, there are a number of things that tend to poverty. Chapter 11, verse 24 said, withholding more than is right. Chapter 13, verse 18 said, refusing instruction. Here in chapter 14, verse 23, we learn that idle talking sends one down the road to poverty. Love of sleep, chapter 20, verse 13. Oppressing the poor and giving to the rich, chapter 22, verse 16. In chapter 23, verse 21, we have a trio of practices that will result in poverty, drunkenness, gluttony, and drowsiness. Chapter 28, verse 19 says that following after vain persons will end you up in the poorhouse. And finally, in chapter 28, verse 22, hastening to be rich gets you in trouble every time. The shortcuts never work. God's way works, no other way will. Verse 24, the crown of the wise is their riches, but the foolishness of fools is folly. Man's a fool, everything he does is foolish. Verse 25, a true witness delivereth souls. There's the Lord Jesus Christ. There he is again. Now, you may be the means of deliverance as you witness and tell the truth. But the true witness who actually delivers the soul is the Lord Jesus Christ. A deceitful witness speaketh lies. In the fear of the Lord is strong confidence. And his children shall have a place of refuge. I love the double meaning when our King James Bible sees fit to use one. I really do. First of all, his children. Who would that be? That would be the natural born offspring of the man who fears the Lord. His strong confidence in the Lord leads him in such a way that his children are provided for. They're loved, they're cared, they're nurtured, they're trained, they're corrected. And so the children, the natural born offspring of the man who fears the Lord, they are provided with a place of refuge. But then here comes the other meaning, equally blessed. The spiritually born children of the Lord himself, do they not also have a place of refuge in this present time? The sheltering arms and protective care of God the Father, God the Son, and God the Holy Spirit in the life to come. That place the Lord Jesus Christ has personally gone to prepare for all those that love him and believe on him. The fear of the Lord is a fountain of life to depart from the snare of death. In the multitude of people is the king's honor, but in the want of people is the destruction of the prince. It does not matter that your kinfolks and your relatives say that God has placed you on the throne. If the majority of the populace rises up against you, they will throw you off that high and lofty perch. They surely will. You can only stay on that throne, you can only govern as long as the governed consent thereunto. Now, you may have a strong and powerful army to keep the uprising in check, but a man cannot rule, a man cannot reign, unless the multitude is in agreement with the program. The Antichrist will rise to power by the will of the people. And only the coming of the Lord Jesus Christ to overthrow him will change that. And the Lord Jesus Christ will rule and reign by the will of the people. He is the one exception. He is the one king who cannot be overthrown. He is the one prince who cannot be destroyed. He is the one and only monarch who will rule, who will reign, whether or not public opinion is in favor of
his lordship. Verse 29, he that is slow to wrath

is of great understanding. But he that is hasty of spirit exalteth folly. You'll act like there's no God when you lose your temper. You'll forget all about God's instructions when your spirit gets out of control. You surely will. Sound heart is the life of the flesh, but envy. Look at this spiritual leukemia showing up. Look at this internal disease that rots a man from the inside out. Envy is the rottenness of the bones. It gets in the core of a man. It gets in the depths of a man and eats him alive. Envy is a terrible thing. Envy was the motive behind the betrayal of Jesus Christ. Envy was the motive behind the desire of the scribes and the Pharisees to destroy him. Envy it was that led one, if not more than one for certain, of the attacks upon Paul the Apostle. Envy is discontent or jealousy, excited by the sight of another's superiority or success. According to Proverbs 14, verse 30, it's a bone cancer. According to Proverbs 23, 17, it's a disease of the heart. According to Proverbs 27, 4, envy has power, great power, power sufficient to result in murder. Job chapter 5 and verse 2, envy makes a man a killer. It's a matter of the spirit, James 4, 5, and it's a matter of the flesh, 1 Corinthians 3, 3, and it's characteristic. Envy is the characteristic of the old man. 1 Peter 2, 1, Romans 1, 29, 1 Timothy 6, 4, all say that envy is a sin of the Adamic fallen nature. It does not characterize the born-again man who is controlled by the Holy Spirit. Note the Bible instances of envy. Joseph was sold into slavery, almost murdered, because of the envy of his brethren. Moses was nearly put to death by stoning, a mob uprising in revolt. You read that in Psalm 106, verse 6. I mentioned the Apostle Paul in Acts 17 and verse 5. But let me read to you these verses, Matthew 27 and verse 18. Matthew 27, verse 18. Pilate knew that for envy they had delivered him. Mark 15 and verse number 10. Mark chapter 15, verse number 10. For he knew, that's Pilate, that the chief priests had delivered him for envy. They could not stand the power and the popularity of the Lord Jesus Christ. They could not stand the fact that the people loved him and heard him and followed him, and that envy led them to plot and carry out the crucifixion of the dear Lord Jesus Christ. Proverbs 14, verse 31, he that oppresseth the poor reproacheth his maker. There's an ancient title found in Job, his maker. With a capital M, that's God, but that phrase is very rare. It hardly ever shows up in the Bible. In Job chapter 35, I believe it's verse 10, let me look and see. None saith, where is God my maker, who giveth songs in the night? There's no capital M on maker in the Job verse, but God my maker, that's sufficient. We know who the maker is. In Isaiah 17, Isaiah 17 and verse number 7, at that day shall a man look to his maker, capital M, and his eyes shall have respect to the Holy One of Israel. Isaiah uses the phrase again two times. Isaiah 51 verse 13, and forgettest the Lord thy maker, small m, but the Lord thy maker. And chapter 54, verse 5, behold, thou shalt call a nation that thou knowest not, and nations that knew not thee shall run unto thee,
because of the Lord thy God. And I'm reading 55:5 instead of 54:5. Here it is: for thy maker, capital M, is thy husband, the Lord of hosts, is his name. Five times, that's all I can find. Five times the Bible refers to God as man's maker. That phrase is certainly carried on down through time and through history. You hear such expressions as he went to meet his maker, or it's time to meet your maker. And all of these five statements are a rebuke to the lie of Darwinianism and a rebuke to the lie of evolution. Man did not crawl up out of the mud hole and become a baboon carrying a briefcase. No. God is the maker, not only of the first man, but of every man since that time. That's what the Bible says. He that oppresseth the poor reproacheth his maker, the one that made the poor man and the one that made the man doing the reproaching, doing the oppressing, carrying out the mistreatment. But he that honoreth him hath mercy on the poor. If you honor your maker, you will have mercy on the poor. Verse 32, the wicked is driven away in his wickedness. What a horrible depiction of the banishment of a lost soul being driven from the white throne judgment, being driven from the presence of God, his maker, being driven into the lake of fire, being driven into outer darkness. The wicked is driven away. Why? Because he died still in his wickedness. Job 13 and verse 15 says, though he slay me, yet will I trust him, but I will maintain mine own ways before him. Job shouldn't talk that way. God could drive you away. Oh, no, my trust is in the Lord. He can slay me, but I'll still trust him, because the second half of the verse says, the righteous hath hope in his death. My hope does not end at the doorway of death. My hope does not end when the last breath slips out of my nostrils. My hope does not end when they fold my hands across my chest and pull my eyelids shut. Oh, no, oh, no. The righteous hath hope in his death. Now, let me ask you again. I know I've said this probably 100 times already in the study of Proverbs, but you tell me, who is the righteous? Who is the one who could say? Now you and I can say we know we're going to rise again because of what Jesus did for us. You and I can say we know that we have life beyond the grave because of what Jesus did for us. But listen to me. Abraham and Isaac and Jacob and Moses and David and Daniel and Jeremiah, all those great men, Elijah and Ezekiel, all those men, not a one of them said, destroy this body and in 3 days I will raise it up again. Not one of them said, I'm going to Jerusalem, I'm going to be crucified and buried, and 3 days later I'll rise from the dead. But I'm telling you, the righteous one, the Lord Jesus Christ, he knew death couldn't hold him. He knew the grave would wrap itself around his body one time for 3 days, one time for 3 nights, and then he'd come out triumphant and victorious over sin, death, and hell, and he would never again set foot in that grave. Never again be laid in a sepulcher or a tomb. He knew that. He's a righteous one. And he had hope in his death, and you and I have hope. Not in our death, in his death. As oft as you eat this bread, drink this cup, you do show the Lord's death till they come. If we believe Christ died for our scripture, for our sin according to the scriptures, and was buried in the third day, rose again according to the scriptures, if thou shalt confess with thy mouth the Lord Jesus and believe in thy heart that God hath raised him from the dead, thou shalt be saved. You see, our hope is in the death of the righteous one, the Lord Jesus Christ. Verse 33, wisdom resteth. That means it's settled there. It belongs there. It's comfortable there. Wisdom resteth
in the heart of him that hath understanding, but that which is in the midst

0: of fools is made known. We've seen that before in Proverbs. The foolish man just does not know how to keep his mouth shut. Verse 34, righteousness exalteth a nation. Now there's no doubt about that. A nation is better off when its people are clean and decent and don't steal and don't lie and don't kill and are true to their marriage vows, faithful to their partner, diligent to the training and discipline of their children. That always makes a nation better, makes it stronger. But sin is a reproach to any people. I don't care how strong your military is. I don't care how great your Air Force is. I don't care how intelligent, how well-educated your population might be. If sin, if the corrupting, polluting sin that makes people and societies and nations decadent, if that takes hold, takes root, has free course, any nation's days are numbered. Psalm number 9, verse 17 says it this way. Book of Psalms, 9th Psalm, 17th verse. The wicked shall be turned into hell, and all the nations that forget God. Every one of them. Charles Dickens wrote regarding the United States of America in 1843. The heaviest blow to liberty's head will be dealt by this nation in the ultimate failure of its example to the earth. What a sad commentary. Even more sad, is that Dickens' words have been fulfilled. America now exports filth. We call it culture. America now exports garbage. We call it music and entertainment and media and movies and television. America, America now, from the depths, from the sewage of its heart, exports sin and wickedness the world over. I was in the Caribbean over a decade ago now, preaching. Very poor people, God-fearing people, church full of happy people. And I said to the preacher, how long will it be? How long will it be? A Christian school filled with boys and girls that love the Lord. He said, preacher, it's almost over. He pointed me to the top of the highest hill on the island, and there was a big satellite dish. He said, preacher, the people now instead of coming to church, now instead of showing up for prayer meeting, now they stay home and watch American television. And he said, it won't be long till our little country will be corrupt and polluted like yours. And our church will begin to deteriorate, empty out, the morals will decline, the standards will fall by the wayside. Sin is a reproach to any people. Verse 35, the king's favor is toward a wise servant, but his wrath is against him that causeth shame. You want to be a wise servant of the Lord? If you are, his favor, he'll look upon you with favor. I want that, don't you? Don't you want God to look favorably upon you? I don't want to experience, I don't want anybody listening to my voice to experience the wrath of the King. Don't cause shame. Don't reject his Son, the Lord Jesus Christ. Don't defy the pleas of the Word of God. Repent, turn from your sin, trust Jesus Christ, be born again, live forever under the favor of God. Why will you die without mercy when mercy is available? Why will you die without forgiveness when forgiveness and full, free pardon of sin is available? The Bible says, believe on the Lord Jesus Christ, and thou shalt be saved. This is the Preaching of the Cross radio broadcast. Our mailing address is 872 Glenwood Road. 872 Glenwood Road. That's in DeLand, Florida. Just like it sounds, D-E-L-A-N-D, DeLand, Florida. The zip code number 32720. If you're listening overseas, that mailing address is in the United States of America. The announcer will be on now in just a moment to let you know when this program will be heard again over this radio station. And we hope and pray that at that time you and a friend that you invite to listen with you will join us for the Preaching of the Cross radio broadcast. Until then, I'm Brother James. May the Lord richly bless you, and good day.
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1: Here is your WLRV weather forecast for Southwest Virginia. I'm Chuck Brady. At the end of this Monday, we see clear skies with mild temperatures tonight with a low of 44 degrees. No mention of rain in the forecast. Matter of fact, looks like the better part of the work week will be rain-free. Sunshine with a high 75 on Tuesday. We'll be in the mid-70s on Wednesday and Thursday as well. Overnight lows will be in the mid to upper 40s. 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
1: Here is your WLRV weather forecast for Southwest Virginia. I'm Chuck Brady. The end of Wednesday shows us mostly clear skies tonight and mild temperatures, 51 degrees for a low. Sunny, very nice on our Thursday with a high of 77

0: in the afternoon. Clear, a little cooler on Thursday night with a low in the upper 40s, but then sunny and nice again on Friday with a high in the upper 70s as we head towards the weekend. 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
2: All right, so we saw there Sunday night that first phrase. I actually spent most of the time on that. I didn't mean to do that, but that's what we did. On that phrase, my little children. And we saw that when someone's born again, they're a babe in Christ. They need to be fed with the milk of the Word in order to begin to grow and to get an appetite for the things of God. And God expects then His children to grow up, right? He expects little boys to become men and little girls to become women, and He expects them to do so through the Word of God and through the balanced diet of the Word of God. And so we saw that God wants us to grow. He wants us to mature. And here, as Paul writes back to the believers, or the churches, I should say, at Galatia, he says, my little children of whom I travail in birth again. And we sort of just tinged that. I want to come back and touch that again tonight and clear some things up, because we firmly believe at this church, because the Bible teaches this, that once you're saved, you're always saved. And that's the key phrase that everybody tends to have a problem with that opposes that. Well, I don't believe in that once saved, always saved stuff. Well, I do, right? Because I didn't save myself. Jesus Christ saved me. And once I gave Him control and committed to keeping my soul to Him, He said no man would pluck me out of His hands. He said that I'm kept by the power of God. Amen. I'm sealed by the Holy Ghost of God. All those that got Jesus Christ and the Holy Spirit and God the Father, they're all a whole lot stronger than I am. And so we believe once you're saved, you're always saved. And, or we call it security of the believer, however you want to phrase that. So if those Galatian believers truly were born again, Paul is not, he's not saying, okay, you got born again, but then you lost it because you started believing you got to do works to get saved, but now you got to get born again. He's not saying that. What he's saying is, I want to make sure that you people in Galatia are trusting Jesus Christ and Him alone for your salvation. That's all he's saying. And I want to make very sure that Jesus is your hope and not keeping the law of Moses, right? And we got denominations out there tonight that mix the faith of Jesus Christ with some works. And man, I'm with a lot of you people. I hope some of those folks really are saved. But I'm telling you right now, if they're trusting in any of those works of righteousness, Titus 3:5, they can't be saved, because it's Jesus and Him alone. He's the way, the truth, and the life. And no man cometh unto the Father but by Him. And water baptism? No, right? But by Him. And belonging to a denominational church? No, just through Jesus. Okay, we understand that. And so tonight, you know, like we were talking about, I guess it was Sunday morning, about standing in doubt of someone and their salvation. If that's the case, and you got a chance to talk to them, you would sit down with them and you say, listen, why don't you tell me about when you got saved? Right? And you would listen very carefully to their testimony. And if there was anything in there about, well, you know, I got baptized when I was about 6 years old and just always been saved since then, you'd probably stop them, wouldn't you? And say, no, listen, why'd you get baptized? And what, I don't know what they, you know, you could make up the whole thing. But if they're not trusting in Jesus, you got to come back to square one and deal with them about the gospel of Jesus Christ before you can go on to anything else. God cannot do the work that He wants to do in the heart of a person unless they've been born again. They have to have the Holy Ghost of God in there. If He's not in there, God can't do anything with them, right? They have to be born again. All right, and so Paul is writing back to them, and he's saying, I just want to make sure that you guys truly are born again. Okay, if you look at If you look there at chapter 5 and verse 2, the Bible says, "Behold, I, Paul, say unto you that if you be circumcised, Christ shall profit you what?" So he says, all right, if you're trusting in your circumcision to save you, he said, then Jesus can't help you. Right, Christ will profit you. That's what he's saying. All right, let's go back to chapter 2. Chapter 2 and look at verse 21. Okay, chapter 2, we read this one Sunday night. Just reminds you, chapter 2, 21. "I do not frustrate the grace of God, for if righteousness come by the law, then Christ is dead," what? In other words, he said, if you can earn righteousness by keeping that law, then Jesus died for nothing. Okay, now, we know that's not the case, but that's the argument God's making to these people who are believing in something other than Jesus Christ. Look at chapter 3 with me. Chapter 3, verse 2. Look what he says. "This only would I learn of you. Received ye the Spirit by the works of the law or by the hearing of faith?" Well, what's the correct answer there? The hearing of faith, right? The law didn't confer the Holy Ghost to anybody, but God freely gave the Holy Spirit to all them that have believed on him. And so then he says, verse 3, "Are you so foolish?" Watch now. "Having begun in the Spirit, are you now made perfect?" Boy, there's that word again. Made perfect by the flesh. No, the flesh hasn't perfected anything other than sin. But the flesh is not going to make us more like Jesus, right? But the Holy Ghost of God is. Okay? And so he asks them these questions to try to get them to sober up in their thinking because they're trusting these works and the law of Moses to make them what God wants them to be. And Paul's saying, listen, that's not what it is. You need to be yielded to the Holy Spirit of God, not be back there trying to do those works of the law. Because by the works of the law shall no flesh be justified. Right? Righteousness didn't come by the law. It comes by Jesus Christ because he's the only one who is righteous. Right? And I know you understand that, but, you know, you have to make these arguments and understand what Paul is trying to get across to them, okay? Surely now, someone who is truly born again, they should not believe another gospel. Would you agree? Because what gospel is better than the gospel of Jesus Christ? If someone is truly born again, they should not be an enemy to the truth. Would you agree? Somebody who's saved and born, man, they ought to love the truth. This church, Spring City Baptist Church, we ought to love the truth because the truth is what's made us free.
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1: Here is your WLRV weather forecast for Southwest Virginia. I'm Chuck Brady. The end of Wednesday shows us mostly clear skies tonight and mild temperatures, 51 degrees for a low. Sunny, very nice on our Thursday with a high of 77 in the afternoon. Clear, a little cooler on Thursday night with a low in the upper 40s, but then sunny and nice again on Friday with a high in the upper 70s as we head towards the weekend. 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
3: The eye is a chemical and technological wonder. It would take thousands of carefully directed mutations for an eyeless creature to develop sight. And since a partial eye doesn't provide sight, each of these thousands of mutations would offer no advantage to the creature. The fact is, of course, that mutations don't happen this way. All the true mutations we know about have harmed rather than helped the creature with a mutation. This fact places the thought of thousands of positive mutations in a row outside the realm of scientifically reasonable consideration. In addition, neither living nor known fossil animals show any evidence of gradual development of the eye. Therefore, the most reasonable scientific conclusion is that there is a creator who designed and created the eye. The lens of the eye is a marvel of chemistry. It is made up of a concentration of protein molecules inside water-filled cells. When the scientists learned this, they were amazed. Protein molecules in water are not transparent, as the lens must be. After more research, they discovered God's secret. The high concentration of protein molecules in the lens of the eye causes the proteins to pack together, something like the molecules of window glass. As a result, the normally opaque protein solution in the lens becomes transparent. The eye does more damage to ideas about origins that leave out God than almost any other feature of creation, because it allows us to see the Creator's fingerprints all around us.
2: To get a complete set of transcripts from Creation Moments programs, ask about the book Letting God Create Your Day when you visit us online at creationmoments.com, and join us again for another Creation Moment, proclaiming evidence of God's truth.

See you in church. Glad you made it out today. Everybody had a good day? Man, anybody have a bad day? Be a support group for you tonight. We'll listen to your story and have a prayer for you. Amen. All right, glad you're here. Good to be home. Sure appreciate this church. Boy, if I could say it this way, sharing your pastor, I really do hope that you view that as a blessing to another church. I don't do it often, obviously. And so if I did it every Sunday, then, you know, that'd be an issue. But Brother Davis, their church up there doing really, really well. And I appreciate you allowing me, it's on your behalf as well, an investment in the saints in Wytheville, Virginia, and many of them from this area, originally over in Grundy and Castlewood area, and they come up to us and say, you know where Cleveland is? Yeah, we know where Cleveland is. And so anyway, it was really good. And one lady, she said she'd gone to an old regular Baptist church growing up, and so I'm glad she found her way to an independent Baptist church, amen. But in any case, really good time up there preaching on praying for missions. And I appreciate Brother Mark doing a great job here Sunday morning. And Brother Richard also doing a great job Sunday night. Grossly normal. That'll go on his tombstone, amen. Right along with best I ever was. But anyway, I just appreciate both those men. And this church, I hope you understand how blessed you are to have men like that, and Brother Dave, and Brother Greg, and Brother Gary, and these guys that not only can fill in, but will fill in, and not only can and will.

we'll fill in, but we'll do a great job bringing you something out of the Word of God that'll help you. And we're very, very, very blessed. We don't have a lot of people here, but we've got some quality here. Amen. And we praise the Lord for that. So tonight, if you got your Bibles, 1 Timothy chapter 2. 1 Timothy chapter 2. Well, hadn't the weather just been beautiful? Man alive. I got to drive 160 miles yesterday through the back country of Tazewell and Bland County, and I couldn't have been happier. Amen. It was wonderful. 1 Timothy chapter 2, we're going verse by verse through this epistle, one of the first pastoral epistles, and a lot of good, sound doctrine in this, a lot of good, correct doctrine in this. Obviously, we know that this epistle was written to Timothy as he was ordained to be the first bishop at the church at Ephesus, and as a young pastor, obviously had some issues to deal with, had some things that he had to try to help those folks with. You've got to understand these folks in Ephesus were coming out of a Gentile culture, particularly in their town. They were coming out of a culture that worshiped the goddess Diana and did so in very lewd and very crude and very perverted ways. And so it's no doubt then, not only at Ephesus, but at Corinth and some of these other places, and the churches of Galatia, that there were a lot of issues. There were cultural changes that had to happen in these believers' lives. And so many of these epistles filled with not only correct doctrine, but sound doctrine. And tonight we'll be looking at some correct doctrine, amen? We saw last time we were together, this has been a couple weeks ago now, in verse 5 of 1 Timothy chapter 2, there is one God, amen, and one mediator between God and men, the man Christ Jesus. And boy, we believe that, amen? We're not praying to Mary, we're not praying to dead saints, we're not going to the Pope and asking him to pray for us, we're not having to go to the priest in confessionals, amen. We go straight to Jesus Christ. He is our high priest, amen. He's the mediator. He's the one that broke down the middle wall of partition. And the Bible says that now we can come boldly under the throne of grace so we may obtain mercy and find grace to help in time of need, all just between us personally and Jesus Christ, our Savior. That's a good deal, amen. He's a great God, and we're glad of that. Tonight, we'll just continue on praising him and magnifying him. And Gideon did a great job. That last song, that's the one I've had on my heart since I woke up this morning. That last phrase, he paid the ransom for me. And I'm glad he did tonight. 1 Timothy chapter 2, Bible says this, verse 6. Talking about Jesus Christ, who gave himself a ransom for all, to be testified in due time, whereunto I am ordained a preacher and an apostle. I speak the truth in Christ and lie not, a teacher of the Gentiles in faith and verity. And so tonight I'd like to talk to you about Jesus Christ being a ransom for all. Let's pray and we'll get started. Father, thank you for a beautiful day. Lord, thank you for an opportunity to come back into this sanctuary and gather with these saints. Lord, be gathered around your word. And thank you for the good day you've given us, Lord, and the blessings that you bestow upon us each and every day. And now, Lord, we've all had busy days. We've all had things going on. We're all tired mentally and physically, but yet I pray that we need your help tonight, Lord. We need your help to help us focus, lay aside all the cares of life, lay aside all the things that would weigh upon our mind and upon our heart, and steal our attention away from your wonderful word and what it says about our wonderful Savior. Pray you'll help us tonight, Lord, and if there's anyone sitting in this sanctuary or listening over the radio who's never been saved, they've never been born again, Lord, help them to understand tonight the debt that they owe and the fact that Jesus Christ has paid that debt for them, that they would repent and in faith place their trust in Jesus Christ to save their soul. We thank you for these things and ask that you'll bless us now. In Jesus' name we pray. Amen. So on the heels of declaring that Jesus is the one mediator between God and man, and this will be a little pop quiz tonight, what does the mediator do? Okay, brings two parties at variance back together, and there's a big old fancy word for that, and it is, starts with an R, reconciliation, amen, being reconciled, right? Parties at variance brought back together in unity, amen, being reconciled together. And so Jesus Christ offers reconciliation to lost sinners and a holy God, and he's the one that brings them both together. Amen. And so we see Christ now, though, as our ransom tonight. That word ransom means this. A ransom is a price paid for redemption. It's the price paid for redemption of a prisoner
or of a slave. It goes on to say in Webster's dictionary that it procures the release of that prisoner and slave and restores their liberty. Well, I like that. So it's not just a matter of getting someone out of prison, if you will, or out of bondage, if you will, but it is restoring them to the full liberty, just like the governor's doing today. Oh, wait, that's not redemption, right? That's just wickedness. She didn't die for anybody, amen? Anyway, that was a bad note. We'll move on. Y'all didn't like that. So ransom is a price paid for redemption of a prisoner or a slave. It procures their release, and it restores their liberty. And the fact that Christ gave himself a ransom for all means that all have sinned. If he had to die for all have sinned. We've established that over in Romans. And so lost sinners tonight, people that are not saved tonight, are in bondage to their sin. Right now, in their lost condition, they are imprisoned by the lust of the flesh and the lust of the eyes and the pride of life. And that's what Brother Mark was preaching about and teaching about Sunday morning, is you and I that are saved, we can live the victorious Christian life and not be subjected to the lust of the flesh and the lust of the eyes and the pride of life, and not have that bondage over us and that imprisonment and control over us. Praise the Lord for that. But lost sinners tonight, those who've never been born again, are in bondage, they're imprisoned, and they're the servants of sin, the Bible calls them. The servants of sin. And so Christ had to make a way. In Galatians 5:1, the Bible talks about those who've been saved. It says that we have liberty in Christ. Well, that's what a ransom does. It restores one back to liberty. And the warning in Galatians 5 is, be not entangled again in the yoke of bondage. Man, so here you and I are tonight. We're saved. Most of us, as far as I know in here, have a testimony of that. If you're saved tonight, Jesus Christ has made you free. Not just set you free, he made you free from bondage of sin and from that imprisonment and from that darkness of sin. You're no longer to be controlled by the flesh, no longer to be controlled by those lusts, but the Lord has made us free. Praise the Lord for that. And so that yoke of bondage, those that are lost tonight are in that yoke of bondage. And by the way, I do believe Jesus said to those in Matthew 11, he said, come unto me, all you that labor and are heavy laden. That's somebody in sin, amen. Come unto me, all you that labor and are heavy laden, and I will give you rest. And he said, take my what? My yoke upon you and learn of me, for my yoke is easy, he says, and my burden is light. Somehow we get the idea that the ministry is a burden. God, help us never view the ministry as a burden. We got to go up there last Saturday and put that tent up. By the way, Brother Mike said, thank you for praying. I had a good first night. I didn't hear from him last night, but they're under it right now. Right now, he's probably getting ready to preach. So if you pray for him and then pray for me and then come back and listen, amen. But we got to go up there, and we had a great trip up, just you know, fellowship and have a good time talking about things. And we get there, and this bridge to go across the creek from this two-lane narrow mountain road can barely fit the width of that trailer. I'm talking about an inch or so on either side is all you've got. And Brother Dave, he looks at it, and he can tell he's getting a little bit nervous, and so he goes down and turns. We come back up, and he tries to get it in, and it's not going to make it, and we got to sort of wallow around there a little bit, and he just about jackknifed the thing into his brand-new pickup truck. He'll never volunteer to go again, will he? Anyway, finally he gets it going through there, and the tires on the trailer rub just a little bit and gets over there, and we get it over and set it up on a hillside, amen. The tent's set there, and Brother Gideon got it all put together. And I had a great meal, had a wonderful time fellowshipping with those guys, got back in the truck, drove a different way out, amen, and got coming back home. And I looked at Brother Dave, and I said, ain't this fun? And he said, yeah, it is. You get to go to these, I love exploring now. As I'm getting older, I love to go to new places I've never been before, even if it's still in Southwest Virginia, amen. I get to go to new places, see new things, and so we're driving back, and I said, yeah, man, it's just so much fun, and we enjoy these trips, making all these memories. And I said, yeah, and I said, and it's the ministry. And I said, the ministry is never boring. So praise the Lord for it. I don't know where that came from.

But guys, we ought not view the ministry as a drudgery. We ought to understand Jesus' yoke is easy. Why is it easy? Because he's in there with you. The Bible said at the end of Mark, when the disciples went to go preach the gospel unto every creature, it said the Lord was working with them. That's why Jesus invites us to take, you get that yoke of sin off you, get that yoke and that weight of bondage off of you of sin, get it out of your life and off you, and come over here with me, Jesus said, and we'll yoke up together, and we'll go together, and we'll walk step and step. Boy, it's a pleasure to walk with the Lord. Can two walk together except to be agreed? Man, just a blessing to be with Jesus and be working alongside him and him strengthening us and us hopefully being a blessing to him. What a wonderful thing that is. And so, but that yoke of bondage, boy, that's a heavy yoke. That's a weight of sin. And it's dark and it's tiring and it's laborious. And it never satisfies. Romans chapter 6, verse 20 talks about when you were. The servants of sin. Someone who's not saved tonight, that's exactly who they serve. They serve sin. But the Bible talks about those who are saved, says we've been made free from sin. I've told you that already. Come with me to Romans 7, though, if you would. Romans chapter 7. Remember that ransom. That ransom is a price paid for the release or for the redemption of a prisoner or a slave. It's the price paid. Romans chapter 7, verse 9, the Bible says this, "For I was alive without the law once, but when the commandment came, sin revived and I died. And the commandment which was ordained to life I found to be unto death. For sin, taking occasion by the commandment, deceived me, and by it slew me. Wherefore the law is holy." Amen, it is. "And the commandment holy and just and good." And we've learned all that before. That's exactly what it is. It shows us the standard of holiness. And it shows us and teaches us about our sin. Verse 11, "For sin, taking occasion by the commandment, deceived me and by it slew me." I've read it already. Verse 13, I'm sorry about that. Verse 13, "Was then that which is good made death unto me? God forbid. But sin, that it might appear sin, working death in me by that which is good, that sin by the commandment might become exceeding sinful." Verse 14, "For we know that the law is spiritual," amen, "but I am carnal," and the next three words, say it with me, "sold under sin." Well, when you sell something, y'all are familiar with that, right? Well, we got a bunch of buyers and traders and sellers in here, and when you sell something, you transfer the exclusive right of possession to someone else or to another for a certain consideration. Now, I still like to buy and sell fly fishing gear, and just recently was able to be down in Kingsport and taking our vehicle down to get it serviced, and just so happened it popped up on Marketplace. I saw something the other day that said, "Marketplace changes my life daily." She's talking about where you're going. Anyway, my wife just rolls her eyes at this, because anytime we go anywhere, you can guarantee I have checked Marketplace to see if there's any fly fishing gear available where we're going or on the way, okay? Because many times you can pay for a trip with the right purchase. I'm just letting you know, okay. So anyway, I'll go and I'll look at these things and I'll offer these guys money and they'll say, okay, and we shake hands and I give them pieces of paper and they give me equipment that's really valuable. I haven't figured out how that works yet, but anyway. Or you can do it online. You can just send somebody some numbers electronically, and they'll send you something that's really worth something. It's curious. But anyway, to sell it, that you're transferring that ownership by the exchange of something, a consideration. Usually it's money. That's what we think of when we think about selling. But yet Paul says, "I'm sold under sin." Well, that's not a physical transaction. That's a spiritual transaction. So what does he mean by that? Well, in Hebrews 11:25, the Bible's talking about Moses. You're familiar with this and how Moses chose to go suffer the affliction with people of God, and he didn't want to stay in Pharaoh's palace. And the Bible says that he chose to be with God and God's people instead of enjoying the pleasures of sin for a season. And so the pleasures of

sin are that certain consideration that Webster talks about in the selling transaction. Those pleasures of sin are the selling point or the currency, if you will, that causes people to transfer the exclusive right of possession of their soul to the devil. When they choose sin over righteousness, the transaction is made and they're sold under sin. And when that happens, there is no amount of money that can buy their soul back. There is no land transfer that can redeem their soul. There is no physical way to pay for that sin debt once they've made that decision and exchanged that possession for pleasure. Even their own blood being shed would not pay the debt. There had to be a ransom payment that superseded all of that, and that God Almighty would say, now I will exchange for that currency. And that currency is the precious blood of Jesus Christ. Mark chapter 8, come with me there, Mark 8. You know these verses, but you should turn to them. I find this really interesting. It's just, the Bible's an amazing book, amen? It's an alive book. It is not a stagnant book by any means. If it's stagnant to you, there's something wrong in your heart, amen? It's a book that's alive, and man, I get the privilege of studying it and preaching it and talking about it and bringing it to light, hopefully to you in a way that's understandable and that sinks into your heart and helps you along the way and builds you up spiritually. And boy, when you start to see these things work together and tie together, it's really an amazing thing. Mark chapter 8, verse 36, the Bible says this. Mark 8, verse 36. For what shall it profit a man, Jesus asks, if he should gain the whole world and lose his own soul? Or what shall a man give in exchange for his soul? Now in these verses, you've got three words that all deal, that are all financially rooted. You've got profit, you've got gain, and you've got exchange. I guess you put a fourth one there and get losing. But profit and gain and exchange. And the Lord said, what's on the line is the soul of men and women. The decisions that they make will determine the profit, the gain, and the exchange. You've heard me talk about this before, about those that we've witnessed to in this church, and some of them have said, well, if I get saved, I gotta go to church every time the doors are open. And you know, yeah, that's right. That'd be a small thing to do for one that died on the cross for your sins. But they decide not to come to church, and they exchange whether it's rest or a day at the lake or a day in the tree stand or a day on the golf course, or it's all of those things on Sunday. They exchange that for their own soul. I've witnessed to some, and I think some of you have as well, that they say, you know, that sounds really good, that gospel message, but man, if I get saved, I've got to give up my beer. Well, give it up. It's a bad exchange. Amen. To hold on to Budweiser and lose one's own soul in the lake of fire at the point of death. What a sad thing that is, but yet that's the exchange that many make all the time. That's being sold under that sin. They chose the pleasures of sin instead of the eternal glories of being in heaven and the eternal forgiveness of sin being washed in the blood of Jesus. They said, I'd rather stay in my sin than be born again. That's the decision. That's the exchange. That's the selling point. Come with me now to Psalm 49. I've already said this, but I'm going to show it to you in the Bible, amen. Psalm 49. You're familiar, Romans 6:23, the first part of that verse says, the wages of sin is what? It's death. What a bad trade. What a bad deal. Psalm 49, verse 6, the Bible says, they that trust in their wealth and boast themselves in the multitude of their riches, none of them. Now, when the Bible says none, what's it mean? It means none, okay. None of them
can by any means, that means there's no possible way, none of them can by any means redeem his brother, the Bible says, nor give to God a ransom for him. Nobody on the face of the earth, it is impossible for this to happen. Nobody can look at God and say, I'll give you $10 million if you'll get my brother out of hell. And yet there's a whole religion around the world that teaches that very thing. If you'll give your life savings to the Catholic Church, we'll pray for your loved one to get pulled out of purgatory. And yet Psalm 49 just said, that can't happen. Because God's not interested in money. God's not interested in property. God's not interested in popularity and power. He's got it all. It all belongs to him anyway. What good is anything that I can offer God for my soul? What good is anything I could offer God for someone else's soul? It all pales in comparison to the blood of Jesus Christ. And so the Lord says, none of them could by any means redeem his brother, nor give to God a ransom for him, for the redemption of their soul is precious, and it ceaseth forever that he should live forever and not see corruption. And so it takes more than wealth, it takes more than riches to redeem a soul and to bring us back into the light of what Mark chapter 8, verse 36 and 37, Jesus was asking those questions. The soul of men, the soul of women, the soul of mankind, let me just say it that way, souls all over this world, there's now 8 billion plus souls on the face of this planet. And Jesus died for every one of them. And listen, his blood that he shed one time is the sin payment for over 8 billion people. It's still effective. There's still power in that blood, amen. There's not too many sinners down here that God can't save them. If they'd all repent and exercise faith, he'd save every one of them. That's the power of the blood of Jesus Christ. And so not riches, not wealth, and the soul of mankind is the most important thing to God on the face of this earth. He said it's worth more than gaining the whole world. It's worth more. So being sold under sin is a spiritual transaction. We've talked about that. Therefore, it requires a spiritual payment. You're familiar with this concept that when sin is committed, we've talked about this. I don't want to relay all this groundwork. But when a child commits sin for the first time and they know what's good and they choose the evil, the Bible says and the Bible teaches that they die instantly spiritually. It's a spiritual death that then leads to a physical death. But that spiritual death requires a spiritual payment in order to impart spiritual life again. In Ephesians 2, the Bible talks about those that are lost, they are dead, the Bible says, in trespasses and in sins. And it's why in John chapter 3, Jesus looked at the religious leader Nicodemus and said, Nicodemus, you must be born again. And Nicodemus is thinking physically. You remember all this. He says, how can I go back into my mother's womb and come out again? And Jesus looks at him and says, aren't thou a master in Israel and knowest not these things? In other words, Jesus looks at him and says, how do you not know that I'm talking about spiritual things, not physical things? And he says, marvel not that I said unto thee, you must be born again. And so that's the message that we preach now. It's not that we're trying to avoid physical death. It's the spiritual death that's got everybody down. It's the spiritual death that will sentence them to an eternity in a lake of fire. It's the spiritual death that puts them under the condemnation of God. And they must be born again. They've got to have that new life. This new birth that lends spiritual eternal life, though it has a price tag. And it has a price tag that you and I could not pay. Come with me to Hebrews chapter 9. Hebrews chapter 9. Well, I love the book of Hebrews. I really like the book of Hebrews because it magnifies Jesus Christ, sets him up as better, tells you that he's the only hope, tells you that he's the one that fulfilled all that prophecy. And

Here in Hebrews chapter 9, if you'll look with me in verse 22, Hebrews 9, 22, the Bible says, "And almost all things are by the law purged with blood, and without shedding of blood is no remission." Now, that word remission means this. It means the release of a claim or right. And so if someone's a bondman or someone's a slave and they're in bondage to someone else, someone could come along, a redeemer, if you will, could come along and remit payment. Who's ever, you've heard that phrase before, right? Usually it's on a bill. Please remit payment ASAP, right? Or whatever it is they say. But that remission or that remittance of payment is to release that claim or release that bondage, and it offers forgiveness and pardon. The Bible says without the shedding of blood, there is no remission of sin. There is no pardoning from sin. There is no forgiveness of sin. There is no release of the claim that sin has upon the one who's sold under sin unless blood is shed. But then the Lord goes a step further. Come with me to Hebrews chapter 9. Are you still there? That's a habit, ain't it? Verse 11. "But Christ being come in high priest of good things to come, by a greater and more perfect tabernacle, not made with hands, that is to say, not of this building, watch now, without the shedding of blood there is no remission, neither by the blood of goats and calves, but by his own blood. He entered in once into the holy place, having obtained," what kind of redemption? "Eternal redemption for us. For if the blood of bulls and of goats and the ashes of an heifer sprinkling the unclean sanctify through the purifying of the flesh," there's a fleshly cleansing, "how much more shall the blood of Christ, who through the eternal Spirit," that's a spiritual offering, "offered himself without spot to God, purge your conscience from dead works to serve the living God." That's a spiritual cleansing, amen. "And for this cause, he is the mediator," there's that word again, the New Testament, "that by means of death for the redemption of the transgressions that were under the first testament, they which are called might receive the promise of eternal inheritance. For where a testament is, there must also of necessity be the death of the testator." Without the shedding of blood, there is no remission. But God said, "I'm going to tell you right now, all the blood of those bulls and those calves and those sheep in that Old Testament," he said, "I'm telling you right now, it didn't forgive or pardon that sin. It just pushed it back for another year. And every year they made remembrance of those sins and they brought those sacrifices. And the Lord," if I could say it this way, "the Lord just put up with it for another year because of that blood sacrifice. But oh, when his son Jesus Christ shed his blood on the cross, his perfect, sinless, spotless blood, and sprinkled it on the mercy seat in heaven," God said, "I'm telling you what, that doesn't just put it back for another year. That cleanses from all sin whosoever believes on the name of my son." Without the shedding of blood, there's no remission. But without the blood of Jesus, there is no cleansing. Without the blood of Jesus, there is no eternal life. Without the blood of Jesus, you're still under bondage. One's still caught in that nasty cycle of sin and a part of the devil's family. Come with me to Matthew 26 now. Jesus' blood, the only acceptable payment for sin. Matthew 26, he prophesied this, Jesus did. Matthew 26. In verse 26, the Bible says this. "And as they were eating, Jesus took bread and blessed it and broke it, gave it to the disciples and said, 'Take, eat, this is my body.'" This is the Last Supper, right? He's making these applications to his flesh and to his blood. "And he took the cup," 27, "and gave thanks and gave it to them, saying, 'Drink ye all of it, for this is my blood of the New Testament, which is shed for many for the remission of sin.'" Jesus prophesied that. If you'll come with me to Matthew 20 now, Matthew chapter 20. Matthew chapter 20, Jesus said, "His blood is for the remission of sins." The Bible told us in Hebrews 9 that the blood of bulls and calves and goats cannot take away sin. That's echoed again in Hebrews chapter 10, verse 4, where God said it's not possible
for the blood of those animals to take away sins. And yet Jesus says in Matthew chapter 20, verse 28, Matthew 20:28, it says, even as the Son of Man came not to be ministered unto, but to minister. And he tags it in at the end. If you're not careful, you miss it. He said, and to give his life a ransom for many. Here, Luke 10:45 and 1 Timothy chapter 2, verse 6 are the three places in your Bible where the Bible says Jesus Christ paid your ransom. He is the one that paid the price for redemption to procure your release from the bondage of sin and to restore your liberty. I think we could all say tonight, hallelujah, what a Savior. And only the blood of Jesus gets that done. Brother Gideon sang it tonight. I'm so glad he did. Grab you a bright red hymnal again. Go over number 122. We're just going to sing this together again tonight, a cappella. I really want you to look at the words of this song now in light of what we've just studied. You look here, 122 in the red book. Sing with me on verse 1.

Now you'll notice it says he didn't partially pay for it. Jesus, the debt of my sin, fully paid. Fully paid. We sing the song, Jesus paid it all. All to him I owe. Sin had left a crimson stain. He washed it white as snow. What a Savior, amen. He's the ransom. He paid the ransom for us. And if we come back to 1 Timothy chapter 2, everything in the Bible is there for a reason. None of it's just fluff, amen. Every word of God, the Bible says, is pure. And so God has Paul write this down in 1 Timothy 2:6 about Jesus who gave himself a ransom for all to be testified in due time. And I would say that due time is right now. Amen. Jesus told the church, go into all the world and preach the gospel to every creature. It's a wonderful commission. It's a great responsibility that we all have as those that are in Christ, being new creatures, having that ministry of reconciliation. And so now's the time, amen. The Bible says that in 1 Corinthians or 2 Corinthians, one of those books. It says, behold, now is the accepted time. Behold, now is the day of salvation. So church, when should we be testifying of this wonderful ransom that Christ paid? When should we be testifying of the remission that's in his sins? In his blood. Now, amen, amen. And so Paul says here, verse 7, whereunto? Because Christ is the mediator, because Christ gave himself a ransom, whereunto he

He says, I am ordained a preacher and an apostle. He says, I speak the truth in Christ and lie not, a teacher of the Gentiles in faith and verity. So essentially what Paul says is, understanding that Jesus is the mediator, understanding that Jesus is the ransom for all men, he said, it's time for me to get busy. He says, I got a job to do. He said, I'm a preacher, I'm an apostle, and I'm a teacher. And I think everybody sitting here tonight has one of those, well, I should say two out of the three, one of those things. Either you're a preacher or you're a teacher. Ladies, you can be a teacher. In the church, you cannot be the preacher. We're going to get to that next in the next verses. Amen. Nobody here is an apostle. Okay, that's why I had to clarify that. Nobody here is an apostle. Nobody's seen the resurrected Jesus in the flesh. Nobody accompanied with him the 3.5 years he was on the face of the earth. But everybody in here can be either a preacher or a teacher. And I would say to you tonight, given the time that it is in our spiritual clock and spiritual calendar, and the fact that we understand these wonderful doctrines about Jesus being the mediator and being the ransom for all, it's just high time we get busy. And the Bible says, Paul here, he says, I'm a preacher, I'm an apostle, I'm a teacher in faith and verity. And that word verity means to assert as truth. And so it's high time that the church asserts this as truth and helps other people come to faith in Jesus Christ so he can be their mediator, amen, so he can be their ransom and that he can be glorified and magnified. Amen. Let's pray. Father, thank you for the night. Thank you for your word. Lord, thank you for the message. Thank you for Jesus Christ being our ransom. Thank you for him being our mediator. Lord, tonight I'm so glad that you're my Savior. And Lord, I know others in this room would say the same thing. We appreciate you blessing us with time to come apart from the world and open up your Bible. And Lord, get a message from it that will hopefully encourage us and edify us and strengthen us. Lord, we do pray if somebody's not saved here tonight, listening over the radio, never been born again, that they would understand all that you've done for them because you loved them. Lord, in repentance and faith, that they would call out for the saving of their soul. Pray you give us a good night tonight. Now bless during the prayer time and our fellowship afterwards in Jesus' name. Amen. All right, radio audience, have a great evening. Catch you next time.

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1: Here's your WLRV weather forecast for Southwest Virginia. I'm Eli, the weather guy. Overnight, mostly clear with a low around 45. On Tuesday, sunny with a high near 74. Clear on Tuesday night with a low around 47. On Wednesday, sunny with a high near 76. Clear on Wednesday night with a low around 50. On Thursday, sunny with a high near 77. Clear on Thursday night with a low around 49. And on Friday, sunny with a high near 78. A low around 50 on Friday night. Thanks for listening to your weather source for Southwest Virginia, WLRV.